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1: Number two of the Rich Eisen Show is on the air here on Disney Plus, the ESPN app, ESPN Radio, Sirius XM channel 80. 844-204-RICH is the number to dial. If you're on hold, stand hold. We will take your calls this very hour. Mike Greenberg of Get Up is, and also he is the guest on this week's episode of This Was SportsCenter, my new nostalgia series that you can check out on Disney Plus and the Rich Eisen Show YouTube page as well. He's going to join us, but here in studio is one of my dear friends. We go way back in the day. I loved working with him. He was at Susie's wedding. We went on vacation with this man. His name is Jeremy Schapp of ESPN. What's going on, Jeremy Schapp? How are you?
2: It's great to be here, Rich. It's been a little while. I think the last time I was in this chair was about 10 or 11 years
1: was
2: ago.
1: Was that that long? Because I know you remember these things.
2: Like, I do.
1: You have steel traps. So let's just play this game. The first World Cup game you attended,
2: yes,
1: was
2: up at the Rose Bowl,
1: okay,
2: Pasadena,
1: yes,
2: June 22nd, 1994.
1: Mm-hmm.
2: That was the infamous U.S. victory over Colombia, the own goal scored by Andres Escobar, who was killed 10 days later in Colombia. And it was also the day of the seventh game of the NBA Finals, the Knicks and the Rockets.
1: Okay.
2: Yeah, so I remember I went to the game, as a fan.
1: Yes.
2: And then I ended up, I have no idea where I had dinner. I don't know if I was still up in Pasadena, but I was with a buddy of mine, and we watched, was it Starks went 2-for-18?
1: Yes, and I remember a lot of people were wondering if what was going on with John Starks that night, and that the famed 30-for-30 happened.
2: Yeah.
1: All right, so then the first U.S. Men's National Team World Cup game that you covered.
2: It would have been the first game 4 years later in Paris when they got hammered by Germany at the Parc des Princes, mm-hmm. The smaller football stadium in Paris. But I feel like, Rich, I actually go back to the very beginning. So, the U.S. qualified in 1989 for the 1990 World Cup. That was the first time in 40 years they reached the World Cup final.
1: Mm-hmm.
2: And my father was the host of the going away party for the U.S. team as it was heading off to Italia 90
1: mm-hmm.
2: at a little place. You might remember it was there for a long time in Little Italy in New York called SPQR.
1: Of course.
2: Yeah.
1: Sure.
2: And the party was there, and, you know, I tagged along. I was still in college. And you think about it, right, that was 36 years ago.
1: Mm-hmm.
2: And it's been kind of a, you know, a rocky road in many ways over the last 36 years, but the trajectory, the arc is basically like this. There have been dips along the way, but I was there in 98 in France, which was a catastrophe for the U.S. team, and then in 2010 in South Africa, where they got to the knockout stage, lost to Ghana. 2014, they got to the knockout stage, lost to Belgium. Tim Howard made all those incredible saves. And, you know, then they didn't qualify in 2018, which was shocking coming out of CONCACAF. And here we are now with, it was like a surreal experience on Friday night.
1: Yeah, I was
2: watching what they were.
1: Go for it. What was that? I mean, what a performance.

0: best one you've ever seen, correct?
1: Oh, no doubt. I mean, it's not even close. It, you know, I've been to all the qualifiers over the last 30 years, not by any means, or covering all the Gold Cups or any of that stuff. But, you know, I've been there for a lot of the World Cup games, and it was just a different level. It was really like an out-of-body experience. Like, this is – now, we knew there's great individual talent on this team in a way that we haven't had before. Guys who are playing for, you know, some of the best clubs in the world and the best leagues in the world, so you know they are capable of it. But seeing them gel the way that they did, taking on a very tough team to play in Paraguay that basically gave up no goals in qualifying in South America, it was astounding. It was just bizarre.
0: Yeah, and to see the way they came out, interestingly enough, here in Los Angeles, an own goal starting it.
1: That's right.
0: And then, you know,
1: eerie echoes.
0: Just to see what ensued after that, before halftime, was jarring, because it was, as I mentioned, they were faster than the other team. They were crisper than the other team. They were better coached than the other team. They were also more aggressive than the other team. And they were spectacular.
1: They did everything better. They did everything better. Pulisic was brilliant. McKennie was brilliant. Chris Richards had a great game.
0: Balogun.
1: Tyler Adams, of course. Balogun was the man of the match. You know, and a guy like Balogun, right, you know, who's, what, 23, 24 years old, playing for Monaco, had a great season in Monaco, scored about 20 goals across all competitions, had a streak where he scored in 8 consecutive games, which is an impressive streak in, you know, a great league. But, you know, if 1 out of 100 American sports fans knew the name Balogun before Friday night,
0: right,
1: Flo Balogun, I'd be surprised, right? Or Chris Richards, or Weston McKennie. I mean, to a greater extent than Balogun. But, you know, now these guys have this opportunity to do something very special, you know, to do it here at home. You know, a World Cup for these guys isn't exactly a once-in-a-lifetime opportunity. Many of them will play multiple. But a World Cup at home is a once-in-a-career opportunity, right? And to have, you know, the country's attention on them, 25 million people watch that game against Paraguay. You know, we're not at the knockout stages. It certainly has changed everybody's perspective on what the ceiling for this team could be.
0: Well, I have a follow-up question on that, but we've reached the hydration break.
1: I'm all for hydration.
2: Great bit.
1: Yeah, that was both.
2: It's 70 degrees out. We don't need a water break.
1: That's what right. What are you going to do, though? Are you going to say, you know, if you make it discretionary, then you're going to have complaints, right? If you make it discretionary, it's like, oh, it's going to benefit this team and not that team. Those guys look gassed. You know, it's like,
0: excuse me,
1: the Super Bowl blackout.
2: At least in Qatar, it was 110.
0: Excuse me, we have the graphic up. Break. We have the graphic up. On top of it, I care about this man's hydration.
1: Right.
0: We can't have you cramping
1: Thank
0: up.
1: You. Thank you.
3: You're right.
1: I was about to.
0: Right? Hold on a minute. I'm not cramping up. Hold on. Yeah.
1: Mm. You get some commercials in, you know.
0: Yeah. You can bring the mic back to your face.
1: Oh, you know? Thank you.
0: That's part of the hydration.
1: Thank
0: break. All right. Now, hold on a minute.
1: Right,
0: now we're done. Go ahead. Now we're done.
1: You know, I mean, I guess you could, you know. You could say, look, if it's going to be a certain heat index or humidity level or something like that beforehand, so you couldn't have complaints about it benefiting one over the other, but it just doesn't bother me that much.
0: Well, come on. We all know it's to put, commercials in there.
1: Come on.
0: How much is Fox spending on this? Half a B?
1: Well.
0: Isn't that how much they're spending on this?
1: Well, they got a discount on it, of course, because of what happened in 2022 with Qatar.
0: Okay.
1: So that's
0: neither here nor there.
1: But yeah.
0: But now you're going to be fresher to answer my follow-up question, because you know the way this sort of stuff works in our world, in our business, where we're now breaking down what we saw and what's real and what's not, and the idea that Paraguay was, you know, a steamrollable team.
1: Yeah, well,
0: is ridiculous,
1: that's certainly
0: right?
1: It is ridiculous. I mean, that was certainly not the way any of the analysts I was working with, who are much smarter about this stuff than I am,
0: right.
1: Not the Hercules Gomez's or the Casey Kellers or Jeff Carr. You know, Paraguay had a terrific qualifying campaign, the last two-thirds of it, after they hired Gustavo Alfaro, who's from the same province in Argentina as Mauricio Pochettino.
0: Ah, the coach of the U.S. men's national team.
1: And they were...

0: were very tough to score against. They were very determined. You know, they were a formidable opponent.
1: And by the way, when even if the opposite is true,
0: right?
1: When has the United States been so damn good where they were able to then steamroll
0: almost
1: a team that is steamrolling?
0: Ever,
1: right?
0: Ever. I've been going to these games, you know, for 32 years, and there's never been anything like that. The last time, you know, they won by multiple goals was in the round of 16 in 2002 in Korea against Mexico. You know, this is a team, a national team, that has won one knockout stage game ever, that game against Mexico.
1: Mm-hmm.
0: So, you know, we do have to, we have every right now to rejoice and to be positive about this, even ebullient, but we do have to keep things in perspective. It's one game.
1: Jeremy Schapp here on the Rich Eisen Show. What is tonight with Iran versus New Zealand going to look like, you think, in SoFi Stadium?
0: I think it's
1: or pardon me, the
0: say.
1: Los Angeles Stadium.
0: Los Angeles Stadium. Yeah, all the signage is gone. It's not. There's not even an article up there now. It's just stadium.
1: Okay.
0: We've got our position across from it.
1: And we need some
0: SoFi
1: hydration to get through that conversation. Drink something, Chris. Yeah, get some hydration.
0: There will be no free advertising on FIFA's time. You know, in terms of the game, that's really not, you know, what I'm focusing on. You know, we'll see there are going to be some protests outside the stadium. You know, the Iranian diaspora, there are huge numbers of people who grew up in Iran, who live in L.A., first generation, second generation, a huge community here. I think the largest outside of Iran itself. And it's going to be interesting. I was at the U.S.-Iran game in 98. In Lyon, and the U.S. lost that game, was knocked out of the tournament, finished last in that tournament, 32nd out of 32 teams. And there were a lot of people there that night, as I recall, again, it's been 28 years, who were anti-regime, but they were also rooting for the team.
1: Mm-hmm.
0: So we'll see what happens.
1: We'll see what happens. That's tonight. You're a fellow New Yorker. You mentioned your dad earlier. What do you think your dad would think about the Knicks winning it all 53 years after the last time, Jeremy? What do you think?
0: Well, you know, he'd be thinking about those guys that he was so close to. You know, he wrote a book about the 1969-70 season with Dave DeBuscher, the open man.
1: Mm-hmm.
0: You know, when I was a kid, we lived near DeBuscher, we lived near Jerry Lucas, who was on the 73 team. You know, I remember Earl Monroe coming over to the house and Phil Jackson and those guys.
1: Phil Jackson came over to your house?
0: Jackson came over.
1: Did he bring something?
0: I was very young, but my mother was very fond of him, which leads me to believe all these years later that he probably did.
1: Very good.
0: Okay. Or at least some cookies.
1: Okay, good.
0: Something like that.
1: Yeah, he's got
0: You know, Frazier and Reed, I mean.
1: They came to your
0: Colts,
1: house?
0: All those guys. Yeah, of course. You know my dad. Well, you knew my dad, the way that he had those relationships with those teams, and he was working with them. You know, Dave was his partner, and Bradley, and you know, my mom knew nothing about sports, you know, and the story was, you know, she came home one night, and DeBuscher and Bradley are sitting in the living room on, you know, where we were, 56th Street at that point.
1: Yes.
0: And you know, she's like, who are those two tall guys in the living room? And my dad says, well, you know, one is Dave DeBuscher, and he used to be a major league pitcher, and the other is going to be president of the United States someday.
1: Ah.
0: And of course, that was Bill.
1: Yes.
0: And so, you know, he'd be thinking about those guys, and Red. He'd be thinking about Holtzman, you know, he loved Red. He loved that team. He loved all those guys. And it was maybe up until a couple of nights ago, arguably the most beloved team in the history of New York, that 70 team.
1: This one is up there with them. I mean, and we had Mike Breen on. You were in the
0: and they're lovable,
1: heard the
0: yeah.
1: conversation. Him saying that Clyde never talks about other teams.
0: Well, why would
1: they're
0: he?
1: On par with
0: yeah.
1: his?
0: Yeah,
1: and that this one he was already talking about this team and Brunson. Like Jalen Brunson is now a top five athlete in the history of New York sports. Jeremy Schapp.
0: Ooh, that's tough.
1: Come on now.
0: I mean, that's tough on one championship. All right. Well, if you're going to say that, and this is off the top of my head.
1: Yes, sir.
0: You're talking about Babe Ruth. Okay, you're talking about Lawrence Taylor. You're talking about Mickey Mantle.
1: I am.
0: You're talking about Tom Seaver.
1: Joe
0: okay, that's what we're talking about. Joe Namath. We're talking about Mark Messier.
1: How many of them have been in your living room?
0: Reggie Jackson. Not Messier.
1: Okay, not Messier.
0: not Babe. Not the Babe.
1: The Babe was not in your living room.
0: Gehrig never got there.
1: Namath? Namath in your living room?
0: Oh, yeah.
1: Okay. Seaver in your living room. Yeah. Absolutely.
0: Seaver, you know, Seaver, we lived for a while near the Seavers as well in Greenwich, and we had cats from the same litter.
1: Huh.
0: And so our cats were brothers, and there were two Himalayan cats. So my dad came home with these two Himalayan cats. It's 1972.
1: Yes.
0: And we named ours because my father, he didn't have the greatest grasp of geography, but Himalayans are vaguely connected to India. So we named ours Gandhi.
1: Okay.
0: We just called him Gandhi. But Seaver named his Fergie after Jenkins because he just lost the Cy Young Award to him. He finished second.
1: So he was naming a cat
0: a reminder
1: as a competitive inspiration. Is that what he's named his cat?
0: I think that was it. Yeah, and then just Fergie.
1: So this cat's walking around reminding him to keep an edge as a pitcher.
0: I never asked Seaver about it, but I was clear that was it, or maybe it was just pure bitterness that he'd lost.
1: So he's going to take his bitterness out of naming his cat.
0: Yeah, well, it's true.
1: Oh, my. You should do a documentary called Growing Up Shaggy. I would watch that.
0: It would be fun. There were some, Reggie would come over a lot. I mean, there were top five.
1: If he wins another one, then he's top five? He's cracking it? Come on now.
0: Well, hold on. Okay, so, and I don't want to be, just a contrarian. But there have been some great, great champions in New York. Jalen Brunson, we all love him. He's great.
1: Mm-hmm.
0: He what he did was fantastic. But again, you've got just from the Yankees, Mantle, DiMaggio, Ruth, Gehrig.
1: All right, so then
0: not to mention Ford and Jeter and Rivera.
1: So of the last 50 years.
0: Yes.
1: Right?
0: Yeah, well,
1: we're taking the previous Knicks out.
0: That's right. We're taking the previous Knicks out.
1: You got the 70s Yankees. You got the Jeter.
0: Now, so you're not including, though, Brian Trottier, Mark Messier. They don't count as the city. I'm sorry, Brian Trottier and Mike Bossy. You don't count the island.
1: Long Island, man. But it's the metropolitan area, I guess. Okay. Look at you going.
2: What about the team?
0: What about Julius Erving as a net?
1: Oh, come on.
2: Okay. Is it the greatest, New York championship team? Where does that rank?
0: Well, in what respect? I mean, in terms of, what you thought they were going to achieve, the way coming into the playoffs, what were they, probably the third pick in the East coming into the playoffs, right?
2: Probably. Maybe?
0: Okay, so, I can see that. And then the way they actually, of course, performed in the playoffs elevates them. But if you're talking about just all-time great teams. Are they a better team?
1: I mean, they're
0: the Giants team that won Super Bowl 21.
1: It's up there with the 94 Rangers. They're up there with the 98 Yankees that went 125 and 50. They're up there with them. They absolutely have to be up there with them.
0: Yeah.
2: Okay. No, are they better than the Jets? The Jets championship.
1: All right, this guy. Very good.
0: Jets championship is one of those moments, right? It's one of those. It's not only. I mean, I'm telling you guys. You hear this all the time from Rich, but it's not just about winning Super Bowl III. It's about the bigger picture, validating the AFL and the merger at that point. It was done, but it looked after the two Packers wins and 1 and 2. We don't have to get into all the details, but the Super Bowl III is one of the most important games ever played.
1: So speaking of the Super Bowl,
0: right?
1: The Biggest Game podcast serves as a central pillar of ESPN's Year of the Super Bowl storytelling narrative, The Biggest Game, and you are hosting this.
0: Yes, it's fun.
1: And you're sitting me down on Wednesday for this thing.
0: Very excited about
1: it. Who have you talked to for this?
0: So far, so we're doing like 50 of these. I mean, we did Jimmy Johnson, specifically about how the Herschel Walker trade made the three Super Bowl wins in the 90s possible for the Cowboys. We did Desmond Howard about Super Bowl 31, the incredible game he had, only special teams player to win Super Bowl MVP. Chris Russo, Chris Berman, Mina Kimes, star-studded guest appearances on The Biggest Game. It's a lot of fun. I love the history stuff.
1: Yes, you do.
0: Diving deep into, I'm watching all the old Super Bowls over, and the broadcasts are great. That's a great element of it. Just you can pretty much watch, other than Super Bowl I, really the broadcast of everything just on YouTube. And it's amazing. Like, which one was I watching recently? And, you know, the productions are so much, as you would expect, so much less sophisticated.
1: Oh, sure.
0: And they'll come on the air, though. It'd be six straight minutes of, like, you know, who is it? Like, Jack Whitaker just delivering a monologue for, like, 6 minutes with no cutaways.
1: You imagine if that happened now?
0: It's unbelievable.
1: You know, and then you start watching, and you're like, what's the score? How much time's left in the game? And you're wondering, why am I not just seeing it
0: right
1: on the screen?
0: Right.
1: You know, I'm with you on that. We've reached the end of the regulation portion of this conversation. How much time do I have left with Jeremy Schapp? Do we have it? Hold on a minute. 2 minutes of extra time. Okay. Got 2 minutes of...
0: A minimum.
1: Ish.
0: Minimum.
1: Ish.
0: Right. Right.
1: 2 minutes of extra time.
0: I like the suspense.
1: By the way, do you see what he took out why do you have your passport with you?
0: I got my passport.
1: Are you going on a slow speed chase down to 405 after this? Is that what this is about?
3: That's in 2 days.
2: That's 2 day anniversary.
3: That's on the 17th.
1: Is that right?
2: Yeah.
1: Why do you have your passport with you?
0: Actually, I needed it to get my FIFA credential at SoFi when I landed last week because my passport was the document I'd used when I applied for the credential, and you had to show up with it.
1: Ah.
0: But the U.S., there is a possibility the U.S. could end up in Vancouver, I think, in the round of 32. It's highly unlikely.
1: Okay. So you need it.
0: I guess I need it.
1: He sat down. He took out his wallet and his passport.
0: It's bulky.
1: Okay.
0: I
1: thought you were going through the magnometer here that we don't have. Like, what's going on? You took all that out of your pocket. Okay.
0: Can we talk about your wedding? That was great.
1: Sure. We got about 1 minute left in extra time.
0: You brought it up. That was
1: Green
0: great.
1: Just zoomed
0: it was a great
1: in.
0: Wedding.
1: Let's say it again.
0: It was a great wedding.
1: It was fun.
0: It was fun.
1: Why aren't you in that photograph? Were you at a different table than the ESPN people?
0: Which photograph?
1: The photograph that we showed in the Dan Patrick episode of This Was SportsCenter.
0: I don't remember the photograph.
1: Yeah, there's a picture of everybody. You're not in it, I don't think.
0: I was mostly shut. I didn't get to really enjoy all of the part. Remember, I was the chauffeur.
1: What?
0: It was pouring rain.
1: That's true.
0: Remember?
1: That is right.
0: And nobody could get to the
1: boathouse. Yeah. Uh-huh.
0: So I was like the only person in the wedding party with a car in New York.
1: Because you have New York press plates. You could park wherever the hell you
0: we
1: want.
0: We don't have to talk about all
1: this. Oh, by the way, this guy.
0: Hold on. What?
1: This guy.
0: I'm a member of the media. I'm a member of the press. Why wouldn't I have press?
1: The reason why he doesn't want to talk about it right now is because he doesn't. Has them and he doesn't want them taken away.
0: I do
1: want
0: to talk about it.
1: Okay.
0: But no.
1: But, yeah, you're
0: not. You know why I'm not in the picture? Because I was driving all the people from the hotel to the boathouse because no one could get a cab because of the pouring rain. I did 10 round trips.
1: He could park anywhere in New York City. Seriously, here's what you need to do. If you still have those plates, go into the Canyon of Heroes and dare them to kick you out of that parade on
0: Thursday.
1: Park
0: right there.
1: Just park right there. Right. Just park. Just
0: Fowler always loves
1: it. Fowler always loves
0: it.
1: Yeah, Fowler would be like, park wherever you want, man. Unbelievable.
0: Wow.
1: All right. We're out of time. Thank you. Are you hydrated?
0: I will hydrate further.
1: Everybody check out. Where can they check out the year of the Super Bowl? Is it out yet?
0: Yes. Okay. It's on, you know, the NFL on ESPN YouTube channel.
1: Okay, very good.
0: Sometimes on two.
1: Very popular. Okay.
0: Very popular.
1: Jeremy Schapp here on the Rich Eisen Show. When you come back here, let's do this again.
0: It's next week, are you sure?
1: Yes, of course. We'll take another hydration break right in the middle. Right in the middle. All right. 844-204-RICH is the number to dial right here on the program. 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

0: sitting up there talking. The evolution of my haircuts was hilarious. It went from like sort of small to very, very big to sideburns. I don't know what the hell I was thinking then.
1: Yes.
0: To any number of other. I mean, sideburns long after sideburns were cool. It's not like we're going back to the 70s when, you know, I don't know, Deep Purple was a popular band. This was like me in the 90s and the 2000s. So it's very, very amusing. And my kids got a big kick out of it, actually, as well, because that's a person sitting up there that they don't have any recollection of. So it was just terrific. You guys did a terrific job, and I really, really, really enjoyed it.
1: I appreciate that. And, you know, you told me that you got texts from Michael Kim and Chuck Garfine, and I got one from Larry Beal, who was our shared first, if you will. He was the other anchor in our first sports centers. He texted me, quote, "Must be dementia setting in. I don't even remember Greeny's first show. Who am I and what am I doing here?" is also a quote of what I said on my first show. And I told him, "You've broken so many, Larry." You know, I mean, that's what this is about, again, is recollections and having those moments. Mike Greenberg here on the Rich Eisen Show, fresh off the Get Upset. All right, man. I know you spoke about it today, and you've been speaking about it for weeks. It finally happened. I can't believe this is the second day of my life that I can remember waking up and saying the Knicks are NBA champions. Unreal. Unreal.
0: In all honesty, I don't know what to do. Growing up, both of my parents are from the Bronx. So when it came to baseball, we were a Yankee household. And so I did see the Yankees win the World Series in 1977 and 78, and then a few more times, of course, as an adult. And I was very happy about that. But baseball has never been sort of in my blood the way basketball and football were. In my family, we grew up loving, living and dying with the Knicks and the Jets. And we spoke names like Namath, DeBuscher, Bradley, Reed, Frazier, like they were gods. These people were gods in my childhood. And I'm not old enough to have seen any of them at their apex. I remember seeing them sort of at the very ends of their careers. So I don't have any idea how you're supposed to act when your team wins the whole thing. I now really regret not going to San Antonio because I have quite a few friends who went on Saturday, and they were there and they were able to sort of share in the celebration and something that was sort of shared with other people. I was sitting in my apartment by myself. My Stace had gone to sleep, and I'm sitting there by myself, and the game ends. I could actually feel my building shake a little bit, and I listened. I opened my windows, and I could hear I could hear people yelling. I mean, I could hear the celebrations. But then I thought to myself, now what do I do? Like, who am I if my teams don't suck? I don't know how to function in a world in which the Knicks have won the championship. So I've had a day and a half to think about it. And here's the number one most important thing I think I would say. I think it is a pleasure because this is a very easy team to like. And I don't think that is a New York-centric perspective. I wonder if people listening to or watching this conversation all across the country feel the same way. I feel like this Knicks team is easy to root for. They're a collection of largely egoless or comparatively egoless players, almost all of whom had been cast away and given up on by other franchises who came together and really truly played as a team. And I think that's kind of what we all want in sports. So if there's one thing that stands out above all else right now for me, Rich, it's I think this is a really, really great team to see finally do it because they're very, very easy to like.
1: Yeah, I'm with you, too. And, you know, you're right. They are easy to like, and I don't know how the rest of the country's taking it to the point where, you know, we as New York fans might be viewed as less obnoxious, with the exception of the ones that you and I both called out throwing stuff and being total idiots, right? But you and I having a shared experience of living through and dying, figuratively, with the Knicks teams that came up short, this photograph is what really got me in all the feels of Ewing standing there with a trophy. It's like his wounds potentially cauterized, his lifelong resume being known for what he is and who he is and how great he is, and that he's got this as a ring in his mind, and the kid who he's known since he was two being the one to make it happen. He's standing next to him, and Brunson, like, yeah, Knicks fans. This is going down. I got you. It hit me so hard, Mike, seeing this photograph.
0: So my brother and I grew up in a building where they did not allow dogs. So our pets were hamsters, and we had two hamsters. One of them, the first hamster we got was named Bernard for Bernard King.
1: Yes.
0: And the second hamster we got was named Patrick for Patrick Ewing. Those were our pets. It was the closest thing I could come to naming a dog after my favorite players. So, yes, to see Patrick Ewing finally win, like, this is the part where we probably as fans tend to over-romanticize stuff. But I thought back to being a little kid, and when I first got old enough that my parents would let me watch on Channel 9 when Marv Albert and Butch Beard would be doing the nickname.
1: Yes.
0: And the team, when Hubie Brown became the coach and they had finally got good, and you have to be a little older to remember these teams where they finally got good. They had Bill Cartwright before he got traded for Charles Oakley, and they had Truck Robinson.
1: Yes.
0: And they had Bernard King, who, in my opinion, was the best player in the league at that time. And until now, maybe, you know, the best player the Knicks have had, aside from Ewing, since the championship teams. So that's what I was thinking about. I was thinking about all those nights and all those times and how long I have spent watching this team play. The moments that we celebrate, when your team never wins the whole thing, like, you celebrate things that are less than championships. I mean, John Starks is a god in this city because he once dunked left-handed over Michael Jordan and Scottie Pippen at the same time. People forget the Knicks were leading 2-0 in that series and wound up losing in 6. Those are the closest things that Knicks fans have had to celebration, really, over the last 50 years. So Bernard King scoring all those points against the Celtics and taking that great team to 7 games. We've always had to celebrate something a little less than the ultimate prize. So, yes, for Ewing to be there, and I will say this, too, for James Dolan, who obviously has been the figure of much scorn in New York City, and I think justifiably so. The one thing he has always done is a good job of is keeping the former players a part of it. The Charles Oakley thing, obviously, notwithstanding. But to see those guys have been as much a part of this as they were, Ewing and Allen Houston and Walt Frazier and all those guys who've been at all the games, it really has created that bond for those of us who are old enough to remember all these generations of Knicks. So everything about it, again, this may just be a very Knicks-centric way of looking at it, but everything about it has felt very good to me.
1: Well, speaking of Knicks-centric, I mean, my conversations all day have been, because obviously that's personal to me. What was the get-up conversation about the Spurs, Mike? What's the general consensus?
0: There is a very strong anti-Wemby feeling here in New York. He became the arch villain in New York. And so the conversation about them was, how do we feel they handled it? Do we feel like Wembanyama, the walking off the floor without the shaking hands, some of the comments that seemed a little bit arrogant in the moment, how did people feel about that? I'll tell you generally how I felt about it. And that is that, with the exception of the walking off the floor without shaking hands part, which I will never defend, I kind of like my NBA stars a little testy. I kind of like them a little edgy. I don't think we all need to love each other all the time. I think a little more nastiness is not such a terrible thing in sports than we generally tend to get. I think Wembanyama is going to be ridiculously good. In fact, I think this is a great championship for the Knicks to have won. So There was a little window in the 90s when you had a chance to win a championship because Michael Jordan wasn't there. He was playing baseball. And the Knicks came within 1 game of doing it. Instead, it was the Rockets that actually capitalized and won both of them while Michael was gone. This might be that little lull as well, because that combination of Dylan Harper, Stephon Castle, and Victor Wembanyama is going to be unbelievably tough to beat in the next few years. So I think the conversation was that they're going to be really good, that Wembanyama's immaturity was to some degree on display here, that Mike Brown outcoached Mitch Johnson in the series in a variety of ways. A lot of the disappointment of De'Aaron Fox, who I remember thinking when they got him was an absolutely fantastic pickup, and I don't know just how bad his ankle was, but he, I think, proved to be a real detriment in the series for San Antonio. That was the guy they should have been going to for late buckets, and they just couldn't do it because he couldn't do it. But most of the conversation was about Wembanyama. Some of his comments afterwards that felt as though they were a little missed the moment a little bit. His walking off the floor without shaking hands, and then ultimately circling all the way back to how ridiculously good they're ultimately going to be.
1: Mike Greenberg, again, I appreciate you back in December taking the time to sit down for this with SportsCenter, and makes me very happy to hear that your kids saw it and you consider it a personal scrapbook of your career. That's another reason why I'm asking old school colleagues of mine to sit down, and you know, you didn't have to rub it in about going through the history of your hairline. Speaking on behalf of Scott Van Pelt and yours truly, some of us don't have those options, you know what I mean? great stuff in that, and I appreciate the time here, brother.
0: You look 12. I mean, in the first clip, when it's you and Larry Beal, and you're like, who am I? I'm Rich Eisen. I'm making my national TV debut, and I'm a lot of fun at parties.
1: Oh, my God.
0: You literally look like a 15-year-old kid sitting there. It is incredible to look back, and those are things that I would never otherwise have gone back and seen. So thank you, yes. and Mike and everyone else involved for a stroll down memory lane. It was a delight for me.
1: Yeah, as you might imagine, Susie has played that for our children many times. And my kids, on occasion, I'll just walk in the kitchen. They're like, who am I and how did I get here? And I'm like, oh, God, not great. Take care of yourself, Mike. You be well.
0: Bye. You too. See you soon, guys.
1: Ladies and gentlemen, get ups. Mike Take Greenberg. Me. And so much
2: great.
1: For ESPN. Here he is on the Rich Eisen Show.
2: I'll start my morning every day.
1: Now you start your morning every day. And again, our chat, this was SportsCenter. We did go a little deep on the conversation about what television sports has become and how technology has changed this and changed that. You know, and he feels the same way about the Knicks as I do, man. This is the thing. Bernard King and Patrick Ewing were my guys. That was it. I told you. I remember I was sitting in the back of the Pontiac blue, the Carolina blue colored Pontiac station wagon, hearing on 1010 Wins or CBS or whatever it was that the Knicks had gotten the first overall pick in the NBA draft, and it was Ewing. And if you look up the general manager, is a guy whose name has been invoked many times on the show today, Dave DeBuscher. We'll come back. Phone lines are lit. We'll take some phone calls. Jay Wright is going to be joining us top of hour number three to talk about the Nova Knicks version of this team coming up. Rich Eisen here. 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
19: Hello?
1: Yeah, you're on the air, Spencer. How are you?
19: I am great. It is Monday, June 15th, and for the first time in my life, I can say one of my teams won a championship, the New York Knicks. I cannot be any happier right now. But I just want to tell a story. So growing up, most kids, when they're told bedtime stories, they're told whatever. But my dad used to tell me stories of Willis coming out of the tunnel game 7. I always thought one day maybe I'll be able to reach it. But as I've gotten older, it just felt it was going to be more and more impossible. But Wednesday, after game 4, I'm in Chicago. My folks are in New York. I gave my dad a call and said, "I think we got to do it. We got to go down to San Antonio." And he took a minute, and then he said, "Yeah, let's do it." So flew down, got to be there, and saw it in person with my dad. And
1: wow, that's awesome.
19: Yeah, just truly incredible. It's just one of those things that you, as I've gotten older, I just never thought I'd see the day. And then, you know, hoping one day I'll be able to tell my kids the stories of me and my dad going together to San Antonio to see the Knicks finally win a championship after 53 years. Just truly special.
1: Way to carpe that diem.
20: That's so
1: Spencer.
20: Cool.
1: Well done. And send my best to your dad. Thanks for calling in to share that story.
19: Of course.
1: Yeah, it didn't look good, though.
20: That was every game.
1: Man, oh, man, oh, man. You know, put that, I saw you just popped it up. Put that up on the screen here. This is unbelievable. According to ESPN Analytics, the four games the Spurs lost in the NBA Finals, they were up 13 points through the third quarter. ESPN and Analytics had them a 91.6% chance of winning. Up 2 points with a minute left in the fourth in game two, they had 72.8% chance of winning. Obviously up 20 with 9:33 left in the fourth in game four. They were almost 100%. And then up 10 with 7:54 left in the fourth of game five, they had a 95.4% chance of winning game five. They lost all of them. Yeah. And Michael Mulvihill, who works for Fox, he's their analytics guy and their ratings guy as well. He said the odds on the Knicks coming back to win in all four of these scenarios, combine them all, 237,867 to 1.
20: So you're telling me.
1: So if you bet a dollar on that, you've got $250,000.
20: Wild.
1: You parlay that whole thing together.
20: Now, the stat I saw, the running time, the Spurs led for 72% of the NBA Finals. I mean, they outplayed them in every game.
1: But they didn't finish is the problem.
20: Yeah.
21: Games are 48 minutes.
1: You have this Wembanyama soundbite all queued up on this? Hit it.
22: I learned one of many things I learned is the margin of error is very, very thin. Our domination stints are absolute. We absolutely dominated for most of the series. But our errors, our mistakes, are punished so hard that we can't have ups and downs like this so much, you know. The ups are okay. The downs, it's the reason we lost.
1: Yeah. You know what?
20: Not about it.
1: And this is the other thing why I still can't fathom it's the Knicks who are the ones who took advantage of other people's mistakes rather than being in the position of Wembanyama to lament. Because that's been the Knicks' way of having results go of the last 53 years. Anytime, you know, throughout the Urban Meyer era and all that other stuff, Michigan going against Ohio State, I would turn to Cooper or whomever I was with. Any mistake that you make against this team is an opportunity that they're most likely going to take advantage of and beat you over the head with, and that's what championship teams do. And that's what the Knicks did. That's what the Knicks did. And, you know, and that is truly a stunning turn of events. You know, and I take this to say that the Spurs have a team, as Mike Greenberg pointed out, that the Knicks took advantage of now and potentially, as you're going to see, I mean, sports are littered with teams filled with young people that overachieve, if you will, or arrive early. That's a better way to put it, right?
20: Okay.
1: And you go, oh, they're going to be back. And then they're never back.
20: Never back.
1: I mean, the photograph of Westbrook, Harden, and Durant in Thunder uniforms have been all over the place the last 2 days, mm-hmm. You know. But there is a sense that now would be the time to take advantage of it. Because they're so good, and so is Wembanyama. He's just completely different from anybody else. So, I understand that. But the Knicks were that team that just took advantage of every mistake and destroyed their opponent with it, which is new for them.
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1: 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We're excited to have a conversation with you. We've been talking all day about the Knicks winning it all. As a Brooklyn native who moved to Staten Island, New York at age 6 months and been rooting for the Knicks forever and a day, this has been quite a day, or last 2 days for me. Personally, we talked about it with Mike Greenberg of ESPN, Mike Breen, who called his 21st consecutive NBA Finals for ABC, ESPN, and Disney, and has been a voice of the New York Knicks on radio and television forever and a day. 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Before our next guest joins us, I want to play this soundbite because, my gosh, is Jalen Brunson one of my favorite people now of all time. He, again, I told you, he pulled me back into Knicks fandom after I was so upset with the way James Dolan treated Charles Oakley. But the way that Jalen Brunson played and conducted himself, I'm like, I got to keep watching this team. I can't quit. And he just pulled me right back in. I loved his answer when he was asked about pressure.
2: No pressure.
3: Okay.
2: No pressure whatsoever. I've described pressure in the past. My dad being on 8 or 9 unguaranteed contracts throughout his career and not knowing when you're going to get cut, when a team's going to move on from you while your family's on the East Coast and you're wherever you are in the country. That's pressure. Working out 3 times a day in the summertime and watching him push himself just to get a training camp deal, that's pressure. I'm very fortunate to be in the position I am. And I just think I work pretty hard. And so when the opportunity presented itself like it did today, I just trust my work. And if we win, we win. If we don't, we learn. We move forward. But I'm just never afraid to fail.
1: Wanted to play that just before the Basketball Hall of Fame head coach, 2-time national champion head coach of Villanova. And he won those with Jalen Brunson. Jay, right here on the Rich Eisen Show. How are you, coach? Good to see you, man.
4: Awesome, coach. Hey, Rich, great to be with you guys.
1: What did you think about that soundbite when you heard that?
4: That's so indicative of what makes him so unique. And what he said about no fear of failure is exactly how he approaches every day, every game, every possession. You know, if he... And he's done this his entire basketball career. If he misses a shot and he knows it was a shot that might have cost the team the game, the next shot, he's got a clear mind and he's not affected by the previous one. He's just going to trust his work and know that if he hits it, he hits it, and he's going to get back to work. And if he doesn't hit it, he's going to learn from it and he's going to get back to work. That's him.
1: Was he that way when you first found him too?
4: Yeah. Huh. Yep, Rick and his mother Sandra instilled that in him. He when we did our home visit when we were recruiting him, it's the only time a parent ever said to me, "Let me take you and show you his bedroom." I was like, "Whoa, I want to get to know him, but I don't need to go that deep." And his mom took me into his bedroom, and she had on his wall all these motivational quotes. She had a picture of the last game that they lost.

0: lost the headlines from the last game they lost, and she changed them every couple of days. And they were all about growing, getting better, keeping a positive attitude. It was incredible. I saw him as a high school player. I saw him as a U19 player. I saw him as a college player in the most difficult environments, and I've seen him fail. And there's no difference in how he comes back and approaches the next day. He approaches the next day trusting his work and with a clear mind and a positive attitude.
1: What was the main coaching point for you with him that you felt you needed to emphasize with Jalen Brunson when he was there in Villanova, Jay?
0: Well, he came in as a scorer and a leader of the team. And the team that he came in on, he was a freshman in 2016. We had Ryan Arcidiacono was our leader and our point guard. He was a senior. And we purposely had those two room together. And that tells you about Ryan Arcidiacono. He's a senior, a star, and you're bringing in this freshman and you're telling him that's who you're going to room with. And he took Jalen under his wing, and they battled every day in practice. But at that time, we had to kind of teach Jalen that you got to have a role as being a part of this team and doing whatever we need you to do in each game. It might not be the leading scorer. It might be the top assist guy. It might be guard the best guard on the other team. You've got to learn to take on these other roles and respect that. That was initially, but then after that it was how to lead a team but also make everyone want to follow you. And he was open to everything. He was always open to anything that would make him better. Even to the point where after his sophomore year, I thought he was ready for the NBA. I had a meeting with his mom and dad after his sophomore year, and I said, okay, I think this is time. I think he's ready to go. And his mom said, he's not going anywhere. He doesn't have his degree yet. And his dad said, he's not good enough defensively. He's not going yet. And I said, is that it? Is that the meeting? We done? They said, we're done. I was like, I'm the happiest guy in the world, but I think he's ready. But I'll take him back for another year. And he won another championship, and he got his degree.
1: Yeah. And what he's become is truly unbelievable. Because when he showed up in New York and folks were wondering, this is the free agent signing that's going to change it all? Yeah. As a matter of fact, yes. were there any moments during this period of time that he reached out to you, that you spoke with him about the way he was being perceived or anything during his maturation process professionally? Because, coaching never ends. We see that all the time. Was there any moment like that?
0: Okay. There was never a specific time where he questioned himself and contacted me about that. There's always constant texting back and forth about what we talked about, his mindset, mm-hmm. next day, next play. I mean, even after, I won't go into too much depth, but after one game, he hit one of the playoff games. He hit me back. I can't say. He hit me first and said, I blank, blank, bad. Mm-hmm. And he was really critical of himself. And then he, in the same text, said, I have to figure this out. And I remember the play in game five at the end when he drove the ball on Wembanyama. He got in the lane. Wembanyama was on him. He hesitated.
1: Unreal.
0: Wembanyama started to go up to block a shot. He bumped him with his shoulder and then went to the rim and finished. And I thought to myself, he's figured it out. Like, he knows how to get to the rim on Wembanyama. And I thought, even if they don't win this game, he's got it figured out for the next game. And he's constantly doing that. He's, at every level, he's done that. How do I play and use how they're playing me to be able to dominate a game?
1: Yeah, with his offhand. That's the one that got me off the couch the loudest in game five, Jay. When he did that, I'm like, okay, because, you know, he's 6'2", Wembanyama's 7'5". We heard, you know, the comments about, you know, his height and things of that nature. And then, you know, him being drafted and going in the second round, and then we'll talk about your other Nova Knicks. I'm just Brunson focused because he's one of my favorite players of all time, and he's now in the New York City Pantheon right now, and his journey is something else, you know. And he was asked earlier in the series about what was missed from him, and he says everything. And I'm wondering, during that process, when scouts, teams were reaching out to you, were you sensing that they were missing something with Jalen, Jay?
0: Honestly, Rich, I thought that situation in Dallas for him, with him being the leader, the point guard, Luka Doncic being the number one guy scorer, I felt like he could control Luka, who was the exceptional talent. And when Luka needed to have it, he would get him the ball. I knew Jalen's basketball IQ was off the charts. And then there were games in the playoffs where Luka went down, and then Jalen knew he had to take over, and he did. But yet, when Luka would come back, he'd get Luka involved and let Luka do what he does. I thought that was perfect for him. So that's what I always told the scouts. I think the scouts initially were looking at him as like a career backup point guard, but I was telling him, like, this guy can lead a team to a championship. I never said he would be Michael Jordan, Kobe-esque like he was in game five or throughout those playoffs. You know what, Rich, and I know you've watched a lot of ball, you know this, but when you're going against a team like the Spurs, a top-level defensive team in the NBA, like, look what they did to Oklahoma or OKC. Their whole game plan, you've got great coaching, great athletes, intelligent players, is to shut you down. And you score 45? That's incredible. Like, it wouldn't even be that incredible if Carl Anthony Towns scored 45 because they were trying to shut down Jalen. It's just amazing to be able to do that at the highest level of basketball.
1: Jay, right here on the Rich Eisen Show. Another one of my favorite Knicks is Josh Hart, because he does everything. He does absolutely everything. There's not a rebound he can't snag. There's a three-point shot if he is, you know, given the basic go-ahead, like, hey, we'll let you shoot threes. He can do that. He can run the floor. He can start the transition. He does everything. And yeah. So to hear him afterwards, I don't know if you saw this soundbite, Coach, but I'll read part of it to you, saying, everyone wants to be the guy that scores the most, that puts the ball in the basket, and that's not everybody's path. That wasn't my path, and sometimes that's a tough pill to swallow. But he started to talk about embracing a role, and also how he sacrificed a lot. What is your opinion upon hearing that from Josh Hart, Jay?
0: Well, I've watched this growth on that he's gone through in his own mind in the NBA. In his senior year at Villanova, we were the number one overall seed going to the NCAA tournament. He was runner-up for National Player of the Year. I thought he should have been National Player of the Year, not just because he's my guy. I just thought he was the best player in the country that year. He was our leading scorer. He could score in every way. We could put him in a pick and roll. We could ISO him. We could post him up. He could shoot threes. He was a great scorer. And he went to the NBA, and each team he was on, he was trying to find his way. And I think that was the brilliance of Leon Rose in getting him with Jalen. And it wasn't Jalen's idea, because I was with Jalen when he got the call that they traded for Josh. He was shocked. But they knew he had the intelligence and the humility to fit in and figure it out, which he did on his own. And he realized, and you've heard him say a couple times, he's a very faithful guy. And he said, my role is to be a servant to my teammates. He's still good enough, if you need him to get 26 in a playoff game, which he did, he's still good enough to do that. So you've always got that threat on the floor, which allows Jalen to get to the rim, because other teams know if Jalen kicks it to him, he can go make a play. but he's also willing to do all the dirty work and let Jalen be the go-to guy and the decision maker. I think it's brilliance on his part. It's high basketball IQ and it's humility.
1: Yeah, and then they add Bridges. What'd you think about that? Now you hear that there's now three of them together. How did that one hit you when you heard that one?
0: What was crazy about that one was Alex Rodriguez is a friend of mine with the Timberwolves. Okay. And he tried to get Dante DiVincenzo when Dante DiVincenzo was a free agent leaving Golden State. And Dante chose New York to go with Jalen because of the culture that Leon was building.
1: Yes.
0: And Alex Rodriguez was not going to take Randall unless they got Dante. So they couldn't get Towns without giving up Dante, which was crushing to all of us. And then they went and got Mikal, which then was thrilling for all of us. And Mikal was always that guy, very similar to Josh, although they're not physically the same, but Mikal could guard anybody on the floor. We were in a Big East championship game in 2018 at Madison Square Garden. We couldn't score. We put Mikal in an ISO at the top of the key. He drilled a three to win the Big East championship for us. He could score, but he didn't have to. And Leon Rose knew that. And he knew he was going to fit people around Jalen and Towns, like Ananobi, like Mikal, who could guard anybody on the floor. They can score when you need them to score. They could shoot it. And they're humble enough to accept and really crave winning over individual accolades. And that's the key to Mikal. He's been that way his whole career.
1: And what's the secret sauce to their friendship and relationship that makes them work so well professionally and personally, do you think, Jay Wright?
0: I think their parents. They all have the same parents. That they're all faithful parents. They all were brought up with the mentality that, hey, when you're struggling, listen to the coach. Do what's best for the team. Which sounds simple, but it's so rare nowadays with talented players, and especially with the people around them. They were all brought up that way, and they appreciate that in each other. And so it's like you heard, you know, Josh wins a championship. First thing he thinks about is saying, oh, those draft picks were worth it for Mikal. First thing he says, because they appreciate each other. They know what each other sacrifices. I think Towns is the same way, and Anobi's the same way. I think that's what Leon Rose built.
1: Well, I'm just going to ask you a point-blank question, if you don't mind. I'm sure you've been asked it before. Mike Brown, perfect coach. Boy, did he do a great job. Unbelievable. Did the Knicks reach out to you, though, and say, let's get the whole gang back together?
0: Jay? I did. Talked to Leon. We're good friends, and it was real simple. We're both Philly area guys. Mm-hmm. We were going to meet at the Jersey Shore where we all go hide out. And I just said, I don't want to waste your time. I know I'm done. And I'll tell you what, honestly, Rich, I don't know if I would have been good for those three at this point. They put up with enough for me. Like, they were with me for 4 years.
1: Yeah.
0: They took a lot from me, and they still listen to me. Like, I hit them today and said, like, I know you're tired of hearing from me. I text with them all the time. It's not about basketball stuff. It's about mentality and life things, but I think they've heard enough from me. I think Mike was perfect for this team because it's an older team, mature team that just needed to figure out a way to gel, and I thought Mike did that. Things like, you know, playing Alvarado at the end of game four in the fourth quarter, that whole thing was so gutsy, so smart, and he and Jalen had barely ever played together like that,
1: mm-hmm.
0: and that was brilliant. He did a lot of things like that and deserves a lot of credit.
1: Well, listen, I'm again, like I said, a diehard Knick fan, and I feel like Brunson has delivered in a way that few people expected and will never forget. But there's also a small contingent of us Knick fans who went to the University of Michigan who feel he owes us one. You know, 2018.
0: What a year for you guys!
1: Oh, you have no idea. But my wait, my wait for that was made longer by you and the Nova Knicks. So I feel like this is the circle of life coming through and making this wait now finally end too, Jay. You know, that's the way I'm feeling.
0: That's so true, man. That's a great year for the Wolverines.
1: I'll tell you that. Thanks for the time. I'd love to just have you on every now and then, pick your brain on stuff, and just get your perspective. I really would love it.
0: Love to do it, Rich.
1: Thank you.
0: And congrats to you. I'm impressed with the loyalty of the Knicks fans over all these years.
1: Hey, listen, man. And the Popes from Villanova, too? My goodness gracious. It's all coming up Nova right now. It's great.
0: Feeling good, man. We're feeling good.
1: Take care of yourself. Thanks for the time.
0: Thanks, buddy.
1: That's Jay Wright, everybody. Basketball Hall of Famer. Love that, huh? A-Rod's like, I want the big ragu. We're not sending you to Towns unless I get that guy. I didn't know that. Did you ever hear that one?
2: I did not.
1: I did not know that.
2: I got to say I'm feeling for Dante today.
1: Yeah, I hear you. I hear you. Randall, too.
3: But that doesn't happen.
1: But, hey, Cat.
3: I mean.
1: You got to feel great for Cat.
3: The Cat trade's truly underrated.
1: Yeah.
3: It's not talked about. I know Luka got traded and the world went crazy. But yes, for Cat to get moved, the number one draft pick to this Knicks team, I don't think it gets talked about enough. And they're not winning this championship without him.
1: That is correct, sir. Yeah. Because the whole explosion of Knick victories was born out of, as we've been talking about with tons of our guests over the last month, Karl-Anthony Towns placed in sort of a point center role that obviously other teams sniffed out and started to get him out of that, Spurs being the most successful at that. You know. So, great stuff. 844-204-RICH, number to dial here on the program. Couple more aspects of this I want to hit on. I want to hit on the 1A dude conversation, and then I also want to hit on the Wembanyama conversation, the way that he finished the finals. That's all coming up.
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0: we had to make sure they looked right and it didn't look like, you know, the Soul Glow family from Coming to America. You know?
1: Yeah. Wow, this is, so we're mostly fake. Mostly fake.
0: Yeah. Them dudes ain't had no real, not no real Jerry Curls.
1: That was Cube back in the day on the Rich Eisen Show. 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Happy 57th birthday to the man who ended Game 2 of the World Series a couple years ago before it was even played. Just coming out. Gates. So this reminds me, O'Shea Jackson Jr. said he was calling in today, and he has yet to. So bing bong.
2: He's probably still sleeping.
1: Good enough. Couple things I want to hit here on the program. Becky Hammond is getting absolutely hammered in the press right now, as well as the blogosphere, as well as the social media. And very few other people are getting hammered today, you know, raked over the coals. And trust me, there's a lot of people who have been doubting Jalen Brunson for a very long time. It's just that she did it a little late in the game when she was on ESPN. And what was it, 3 years ago, pretty much, when, you know, she was delivering opinions on the set with Malika Andrews hosting. And I think Shanae was on the set, too, with Kendrick as well.
3: I know.
1: I think Perk was there.
3: Yeah, Perk was there because Perk's always been the
1: Brunson caper, right? Yeah. He's been there for him.
3: Big Buddy Brunson.
1: Listen, very few people have. And I've seen, you know, there have been some montages of folks like Stephen A. doubting. And,
3: there are so many. It's
1: right?
3: Not just
1: he doubt, and when I saw that montage, I was holding my breath because I'm sure I sat in this chair going, Jalen Brunson is the Knicks answer?
3: Guess what? You were not in any of those.
1: I know that, but maybe they just didn't have the source material because I'm not going to sit here and say, I saw this coming or that was a free agent hire the Knicks had to do.
2: No, it was the universal opinion of like, whoa. Okay.
1: So we're going to take
3: everybody but Kendrick Perkins.
1: We're going to take the backup point guard of the Dallas Mavericks and give him 9 figures and say this is the answer.
2: Yep.
1: So, but you know, Brunson had already proven some mettle as a star point guard for the New York Knicks when Becky Hammond said he's not a 1A dude and that she said his height was the issue. And she pointed out, like, Iverson, Nash, when your best player is that small, you're not going to win championships. And then somebody pointed out Steph Curry on the set, but Steph Curry is 6'3".
2: Steph's bigger than
1: he just. How many times have I told you when I saw him last year at the American Century Championship? I'm like, dude is taller than I thought. He just plays a position that smaller people usually play. And so, how about this? Becky Hammond is right. She just wasn't right about Brunson. And everybody lumped Brunson in with those who weren't as good as Brunson is now. And her being right, like, who's going to be the next one? Maybe Jalen Brunson can inspire a new generation of smaller NBA players. You know, it doesn't help her case that he beat the team in the MNBA with which she's most closely associated, the Spurs, and the team in question that Jalen Brunson beat featured a 7'5" avatar, 7'4", 7'5" guy in Wembanyama. And again, the one-on-one moment in the fourth quarter, Jay Wright just talked about it. I mentioned it at the top of the show where he went with his offhand after breaking Wembanyama down one-on-one. And it just proves that my point for both here is that Brunson is one of one in this regard. And the fact that we're saying that he proved his mettle against breaking down a 7'4" defender just shows you how special Wembanyama is. That little, normally it's like, oh, little guy on a big guy. That's a mismatch for the little guy. But I'm here to basically say, you know, in a way, kind of back off Becky Hammond. She did her job as an analyst to say something provocative. She was wrong about Brunson. But you know what? So was pretty much everybody else.
3: Yeah. I'm not sure why anyone's picking her out of the crowd, because she didn't stand on business like the way some of these guys were, just fully adamant that this couldn't happen. She
1: correct.
3: Made a, you know, and by the way, Becky Hammond, look at her resume. All right, she's earned the right to have an opinion on basketball. And it just, in this particular instance, yes, it didn't work out. But you're right. There's no reason you should pick her out of the dozens of other guys who, not that she's a guy, obviously, but dozens of other journalists who said the exact same thing, including the guy who's, like, pumping his chest out like the Knicks' number one fan.
1: Except that, the videos of everybody else not believing in Brunson was him coming over to New York as a nine-figure free agent signing who had not been a regular day-in, day-out starter in the league. She did it after a couple of years of Brunson proving metal, but not like he tied Michael Jordan's record for most points in a road closeout NBA Finals game, 45. It's crazy.
2: Yeah, she said it in late 2023.
1: Yeah, so he'd already had some tenure as a Knick guard, but and then there's the Wembanyama question about the way he finished. Didn't shake people's hands, and this final exchange with the media after losing the NBA Finals.
4: Every game has the same scenario. Every five games of the series have the same scenario. And how relentless we were in our mistakes, and they were in punishing them.
5: Gerardo Lopez, Cultura Sports.
6: No.
1: Thank you, Victor.
4: All right. Appreciate y'all. See y'all. Never.
1: Yeah, never. That's unfortunate. I'm just going to chalk it up to he's 22. It's immature. Just some immaturity. That's all. And because I was talking about in the weeks leading up to the NBA Finals how much I loved how much Wembanyama cares in this day and age, where we're talking about players are like, you know what, game 45, I'm going to sit this one out. Or they're told to sit it out by some analytics expert or somebody who's like trying to get their, what, circadian rhythm better off. I don't know. What the hell? No clue. So I'm not going to sit here and say I love the fact that he cares so much and now bash him for caring too much that he can't live in the moment to shake hands and things like that. He'll learn. He'll learn as he gets through all of this stuff.
2: Yeah, it's pretty hectic after a game like that.
1: Well, and plus, but the media's asking questions and he's like, see you never, which is a very immature thing to say. And the whole thing, too, about he's arrogant. I'm going to go here. Have you ever met a French person
2: he's
1: before?
2: Just French. Yeah.
3: I mean,
2: I don't have.
1: You know, I mean, when we travel in France, Susie is fluent in French. I let her do all the talking. First of all, she loves the language. She loves just talking it. But when an American woman, you know, starts speaking French and the French don't know she's American because of how good her accent is, I mean, we get directions. We get all that stuff. I walk up, they're like, who?
2: Yeah.
1: I'm like, I'm trying. I'm trying to conjugate here. Will you give me the directions, please? He's French.
2: He's French.
1: Cut him some slack. The one thing, too, that I think he's going to have to deal with is in the same way Cam Newton, remember Cam Newton would get hit and there would be no flags?
2: Never.
1: Okay.
2: Yeah.
1: Because they're like, oh, he's so big, like right, where we can't tell whether he was fouled or not, or that foul, he bounced off it. It's just, it's still a foul.
2: Shouldn't
1: though,
2: hurt you.
1: Right?
2: Yeah.
1: And you see him constantly being hammered and draped on and whatever. That's going to continue to happen. Will they call it differently? I don't know. I mean, Karl-Anthony Towns fouled out in Game 5.
2: I think it's a lot like Shaq. He gets kind of grabbed and
1: right.
2: on every play, just like Shaq used to.
3: Well, yeah, but it's not the same. Like, Shaq really got hammered.
1: I don't know. You've seen him get, I mean.
2: Wemby got.
1: Even when he shoved every. Brunson over for what I thought should have been upgraded to a flagrant, more on that in a second, Brunson had a great wrist, you know, sort of purple nurple type grab of his jersey right around his midsection. Yeah, I said purple nurple.
3: We got to go back and look at how much Shaq was there.
1: Well, it's not just that, though, because here could be another backlash, too, is Wemby does get benefits of the doubt because he's so long and lanky, and sometimes it looks like he doesn't have control of his body sometimes.
2: Well, his arms get caught up in people's...
1: Right, right. Where
2: how many times did Cat get called for the
1: right.
2: a hook or a, you know, clenching? Well,
1: Cat was kind of hooking him. Yeah. And Cat had two Wembanyama fouls. I said two. Reversed into offensive fouls that cost him and his ability to stay on the floor. Wembanyama stuck his leg underneath Jalen Brunson's three-point shot. He 100% landed underneath him.
2: His foot is like 2 feet long.
1: That's the point. It's like, so do you sit here and go, you got to give him the benefit of doubt of how big he is? Or, I'm sorry, you just put your foot in someone else's landing area, and this, had the Spurs held on a game five, this would be the conversation all day today. Would Wembanyama get upgraded to a flagrant foul, which would have kept him out of a game six, that he would have been suspended. And I'm just saying, there's also videos of the way that sometimes he knocked knees with OG Anunoby. There's a lot that is being thrown out there that looks awfully dirty, and you could sit there and go, well, is it dirty, or is it just somebody we've never seen this size throwing his weight around? Because everybody's leaning on him. And how does he handle that? And if he's so frustrated that he's telling the media, see you, but never, that's not a great way to handle it. But that's against the media. It's what's going to happen on the floor with him. Does he come back bigger?
2: Mm-hmm.
1: And if he does, good luck to everybody else. But if, and I'm not just trying to contain him, but good luck to everybody else that might not get the benefit of the doubt if an elbow's getting thrown or a leg's going out or a foot's going underneath your landing area. That foot landed underneath the landing area of Jalen Brunson. His ankle turned on somebody else's foot.
2: He also kind of flailed his leg on the shot, but whatever.
1: Dude, you see it one way. I guess I'm seeing it another. I'm just pointing out, again, that we're beginning to learn about Wembanyama in the same way he's learning about the game and how every mistake you make could get magnified by a championship team to the point where you are leading every game with a chance to win it and you don't win one and you wind up sounding like, you know, the 7'4" version of Kenny Atkinson, where tonight, hey, guess what could have been tonight? Game six of the analytic NBA Finals in Cleveland with the Spurs leading 3-2. You know, while the Knicks raise a banner and have a parade, it just is something that we're getting used to seeing. And the officials, how they officiate those defending Wembanyama.
2: Well, they have to get better, too.
1: And the officials on how Wembanyama is defending other people. You know? Is it dangerous? Is it dirty? Or is it just a 7'4" dude closing out in a way you're not used to as an official or a player see closeouts? Because he closed out on Brunson, and Brunson landed on his foot. And I would have loved to have seen if the NBA had the gumption to upgrade that to a flagrant foul and keep Wembanyama out of a game six that the whole country would be looking forward to seeing.
2: Well, I think you know the answer to that.
1: I don't know, man. Like I pointed out in our text exchange, Patrick Ewing once sat a game five of a 5-game series against the Heat because he stuck a toenail out on the floor when there was a fight.
2: The guy who levied that suspension is 6 feet under.
1: You're correct. 844-204-RICH, number to dial to wrap up this show. What a busy Monday we have had. Some great guests coming up on this show as well as Women's Sports Now. We'll hit you on that front. when we return here on the Rich Eisen Show.
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1: Indoors. Okay, I'll be honest. I have Googled Cape Verde to see where that place actually exists. Because
2: no,
1: right now,
2: no clue.
1: It sounds like, you know,
2: type of
1: it sounds like the sister island of Cape Fear, Mayor Max Cady. Okay.
2: Okay.
1: Cabo Verde is a republic of Portugal. It's a Portuguese republic.
2: Oh, okay.
1: If you want to talk about it, there's a whole bunch of it's an archipelagic country, meaning there's a lot of archipelagos,
2: a lot of islands.
1: Yep. It's off the coast of West Africa in the central Atlantic Ocean that consists of 10 volcanic islands with a combined land area of about 1,500 square miles. So you'd think not many pitches there to get together a bunch of kids and say, how'd you like to play in the World Cup one day? And draw Spain to a scoreless tie. Is this like the UMBC of the World Cup here?
2: It's pretty historic. They're the 67th ranked football club in the world.
1: Okay.
2: Spain is 2.
1: Got it.
2: Okay. Spain is 125 times larger than Cape Verde, 48 million population in Spain. 500,000 people live in Cape Verde. I don't know if you've ever seen anything like this.
1: So are they celebrating in Portugal too? Was this an Iberian Peninsula, you know, FU?
23: Have you ever been to a volcano?
1: You know, that's a good one. That's Bill a Walton. Bill Walton drop.
2: For that. That's amazing.
1: Good Lord.
2: Yeah, this is huge.
1: How the hell did that happen?
2: Is it? No idea. Apparently, they're playing a real compact style, so it was just all defense. Spain did have a shot late and hit the crossbar.
1: Okay.
2: So they were knocking on the door. But yeah, 0-0. This is absolutely stunning.
1: Mm. Saudi Arabia and Uruguay are facing off in Group H later on. So, geez, Spain is like sitting there. They're kind of sweating it a little bit. They've got as many points as Cape Verde.
2: Yep.
1: Mm-hmm. And no goal differential of which to speak. It's just one game in pool play.
2: Yeah, still got
1: but
2: two.
1: Things can get scored. Like, by the way, if this happened in the United States, people would be freaking out in the U.S. What is it like in Spain right now?
2: Yeah,
1: I'm telling you.
2: Whatever the Spanish version of soccer world first take tomorrow.
1: How about this take?
2: You know what I mean?
1: You know what this means? It is inspiring. It is inspiring not just to the rest of those around the globe. It's inspiring to those in this World Cup now and inspiring for anybody that wants to beat a Spaniard like me. If Cape Verde can draw Spain scoreless tie, I can get a point off of Alcaraz. And this is the latest example of just how vulnerable that guy is. If Spain, yes, I'm going here.
2: Oh,
1: yes.
2: The soccer is trickling down.
1: Yes, I'm inspired.
2: He's also injured still.
1: That's exactly when I want to play him.
2: Okay.
1: Is he ducking me?
2: He might be ducking you. It's good.
1: What do you mean it's good?
2: It's good.
1: Like it's not a bit.
2: I like this.
1: It's not a bit.
2: Yeah,
1: you think
2: real.
1: It's a bit.
24: It's not a lie. If you believe
1: Thank you. if Cape Verde can tie Spain in a World Cup, I can get a point off of Alcaraz. I think the entire Spanish sports scene is vulnerable.
2: So they're all vulnerable.
1: All of them.
2: All of them.
1: Name somebody from Spain.
2: Okay.
1: Do it.
2: Okay.
1: Okay.
2: Belgium and Egypt coming up in 6 minutes.
1: Let's go.
2: So I'm just loving World Cup. It's great.
1: So, again, we've got a new store, richeisenshop.com. 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On Wednesday's show, right here on the Rich Eisen Show, I dare anybody to match this duo in back-to-back hours. Kurt Cignetti, Henry Winkler. Go for it.
2: On Wednesday.
1: Thursday's show, we have on Women's Sports Now, Roger Goodell will appear on Women's Sports Now. Whoa. Hugh Jackman will be on the Rich Eisen Show preceding it.
2: Whoa.
1: Take that.
2: Data.
1: I am inspired by Cape Verde. Alcaraz is quaking in his crutches wherever he is right now.
2: Oh boy.
0: While the world watches the stars at the FIFA World Cup, Hyundai has its eyes on the next generation of talent. 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

0: how does the, you know, geofencing on my phone tell you what I'm doing?
1: Right.
0: You know
1: right.
0: what I mean? So then I always wonder, are these players, if they're going to the restaurant, are they setting themselves up by going through that door that happens to have the sports book right there when they walk in?
1: So you know, like I know, security is through the roof at those places.
0: Yeah.
1: So they know. If a guy walks in, they know he walks in, and they're going to know if he went to the left or yeah. went to the right. And if he goes to the wrong place, there's going to be security hitting up his team going, hey, this is what's going on.
0: Yeah, I mean, it's a slippery slope, and we'll see how it all plays out. But a turn of events when it comes to Brendan Sorsby. Coming up next, we pivot to the NBA and the NBA final run that we just witnessed. 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

What up? What's happening, good people? A fresh installment of Westwood One Sports Tonight coming right at you with the youngest in charge, Vanell Willingham, taking you up to 3 a.m. Eastern Time. Boy, do we got a heck of a lot to get into. It's one of those nights

0: was I think it was plus 475. But you know, I've been a French soccer fan my entire life.
1: Yeah, you're so, all in
0: since last week, and I decided to go with the French to win World Cup. I did not want to go with Spain. You know, talked with Alex Blowers here, VSiN soccer betting analyst, and he said he leaned to France as a better team than Spain. And believe it or not, Tim, the Spanish team did not look very good in its Monday game.
1: No, they did not. You are, and you always have been, a big...
0: But I went with France.
1: You are a big Mbappe guy. You will not quit Mbappe. 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Hey, just a reminder, folks, vsin.com. 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
1: 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Way out you on what just happened. I think, yeah. Smalls just said to me, CC, 4 seconds before we came back. Oh, she's like, I can't hear anything. Can you hear anything? And I'm like, yeah. Just, oh, wait, I'm not plugged in. I was
2: unplugged. First day?
3: Oh, my gosh.
4: I was unplugged.
1: So, let's just see for a second
4: but
1: here.
4: We're locked in.
1: Yeah. All three of us agree with the Rich Paul assessment that 10 to 12 teams have definitely called for LeBron.
4: They should.
1: Right. It's where he's going to go that becomes the conversation. Calvin in Compton watching on ESPNU. Joins us at 888-SAY-ESPN. Morning, Calvin.
5: Good morning, sir. How you guys doing for a first-time caller?
1: Welcome.
5: I'm going to go with San Antonio. I know people are going to cringe at it, but I think LeBron would help those youngsters.
1: Okay, that's an interesting one. Would he help them? Absolutely. Is he going to go there? He would want to, I bet, in terms of basketball. Would they take him? I think absolutely not. Yeah. Because I don't think Wemby's going to let them take any of these guys. I think he is, and this is, I think, a little bit of a good thing. I think he's going to be completely stubborn on adding to this team. I think it's fine draft, positional fits, but we're not adding another superstar. They don't
4: At
1: need
4: 22 enough. Years old, do you give him that power?
1: They have three superstars. They don't need another superstar. They need people that are going to mature them and they're going to be reliable in those big moments. They're fine without another superstar.
4: Well, LeBron doesn't satisfy the first one because he's absolutely a superstar, but he will mature them. He will help them grow. He can give them that veteran experience. He can teach them how to be winners.
3: Yeah, I think there's a need there in San Antonio because they don't really have a veteran presence that can help them with winning time, right? I mean, I know that Harrison Barnes is on the team, but he's not a guy that they relied on in the postseason, not to play any significant minutes. De'Aaron Fox, he hasn't been the steady hand that you would expect a veteran making what he's making to be. So, yeah, I do think that there's a need for San Antonio when it comes to a veteran that has championship DNA, even if Wemby doesn't know he needs it.
1: Yeah. Like, I would rather Klay Thompson.
3: Okay, cool. But, I mean, that's a thing, and that would be great, providing them with some shooting, because God knows they need shooting. But they need that player that can give them that championship residue.
1: Yeah.
3: And that also has a certain air of maturity and somebody that knows how to deal with title expectations year in and year out. They don't have that in San Antonio, and Wemby needs that.
1: Yeah, I totally agree with you. They need two things right off the bat, and I'll give you almost the career description, the ZipRecruiter listing more than the person. They need an assistant coach who's been a head coach for years, and they need a player that's won a championship that has never been the best player on a championship team and is not looking to be the best player on a championship team right now, but looking to play a role. I'll give you the names. Like,
4: they need like a Drew Holiday.
1: That's exactly right. He's the perfect one. He is the perfect one. I don't think they're going to be able to get him necessarily unless they're going to give up Carter Bryant, but I don't think they're going to do that necessarily.
3: Since we're talking about the things that the Spurs need, how about a backup center?
1: They only have about five of them on the roster, and they use one of them, and he stays for them.
3: Yeah, one of them that you can actually trust.
1: Yeah, no, I agree with you.
3: They don't have that.
1: I agree with you.
3: So Plumlee, Cornette, Biombo, you don't trust any of those guys.
1: That's right. Dave in Orlando watching on ESPN2. Morning, Dave.
6: Good morning, guys.
1: Morning.
6: My biggest thing, you're saying LeBron going to Golden State is quote-unquote weird, or Draymond going to Cleveland, you know, would repulse them. But you got to look back. Remember when Rodman was at the Pistons and Bulls fans absolutely hated him.
1: That's a good one.
6: But then when he came to the Bulls, we loved him.
1: That's a good one. Yeah, you get over it quickly when you win. But I want to go back to one thing that CC said. We have had this conversation since our show started in September of 2023. We've said, is it on the table that LeBron James' career is actually the second best career within the LeBron James era? Mm-hmm. He's the best player within the LeBron James era, but the career you'd sign up for first may be Steph Curry. One team, beloved, four championships, MVP in the two-time MVP in the regular season, Finals MVP, so on and so forth. Style of play transcendent. They built an arena because of his presence there, the Chase Center. Imagine LeBron helps him get his fifth as LeBron's getting his own fifth. But Steph then would have five in one place.
3: Yes, but think about it. Also, Steph is where you go if you need to get a ring and you're an elite level player and you can't make it work culturally where you're at. Like Kevin Durant doing that, you know what I mean? And then LeBron James.
1: You're actually adding to the resume, you're saying.
3: Like you're adding
4: the legacy.
3: You're bolstering Steph's legacy in a way that I don't know LeBron James would be comfortable with. Like, that's the part that's interesting. I understand that winning is the ultimate. And, like, if you can win a championship, you don't have to apologize for it, what Brian Windhorst says all the time. Mm-hmm. That's true. But for LeBron James, somebody that has carefully curated his career, that has perfectly crafted every single step, you know, joining the Golden State Warriors would mean bolstering Steph's resume in your best-case scenario, and it would be an odd admission that Steph had the best career in the era of basketball that you essentially defined.
1: 100%. LeBron James looks at himself in competition with Michael Jordan by going there, and if they were to be successful, he's now bringing Steph Curry into that competition, and he may lose it.
4: Or what if he goes there and they're not successful?
3: That's an indictment on LeBron. Nobody's going to pin that on Steph.
4: That's what I'm saying.
1: You know what? I'm in. Let's make this happen. We're on Sportsmanlife, presented by Progressive Insurance.
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0: And that's what the Knicks did in terms of it didn't matter who took the shot. It just mattered how you would, as many passes as possible, like soccer. Do you see the similarities? I know you said you're not a big basketball fan. And like when basketball works to soccer in the way that they move the ball, is it similar to you?
1: Yeah, totally. And like I said, that's what drew me to them. And you mentioned the Warriors. Again, I'm not a big basketball fan, but when I used to watch the Warriors, it felt a bit more purposeful. It felt like a team. Normally when I see basketball, even when they get off the coach to game, sometimes they turn up at different times. One will come in a big Escalade, two are on the coach, well, on the bus, and I'm just like, it don't feel like a team. When I watched the Warriors, the Knicks, it felt like a team. It looked like a team. They used the ball, passing, moving.
0: Wait, you just said something. I have to interrupt because that's amazing what you just said. So perception amongst non-hardcore soccer fans would be, well, wait a minute. Ronaldo and Messi, these are the richest athletes in the world. They must act like, quote-unquote, individuals and not part of the team. They don't, is what you're saying.
1: No, it's impossible. You have to. There's 11 players on the pitch. You have to be a team. You have to have a way of playing it. You have to have an identity, you know, to get through such a grueling long season, you know, in any sport. So when I just see it, you know, individuals are getting most of the credit or the game is geared to one player, I can't buy into that. I buy into a team thing. I was successful on the pitch because I bought into a team philosophy, and that's what I look for when I watch any team sports.
0: Awesome stuff. Bradley Wright Phillips, former professional soccer player, MLS studio host on Apple, analyst as well, beer drinker, and did shows from 106 in Park. We appreciate your time. This was awesome. 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
1: 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Along with Michelle Smallman, Chris Canty, Evan Cohen with you. Brian Windhorst just dropped a big article.
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2: Right.
1: Included, but not limited to, the pursuit of Giannis, Boston, Miami, three or four team deals potentially in the mix, obviously. Milwaukee not rushing because, you know, he's technically under contract with them. Lakers have $50 million in cap space, or do they, in terms of how they operate their team? Oklahoma City's championship window, expansion to Seattle and Vegas, the Kawhi investigation, in terms of the salary cap circumvention potentially by the LA Clippers, as well as the draft. So all of that in there. And one of the things I mentioned, of course, the Lakers involves LeBron James. And when you're looking for information on LeBron James, there's nobody better to hear from than Rich Paul, his agent. The CEO of Clutch Sports was on the Pat McAfee show, noon Eastern on ESPN, and had this to say about teams calling on LeBron James.
3: There has been incoming calls from every team, with the excitement of possibly him playing for them. And so at 41 years of age, going on 42, I think that's something to be extremely proud about. And, you know, just it's one of those things where it's like, wow, even at 42, I'm still wanted. That's admirable.
4: Yeah, certainly is. If you had to put a number on that, and obviously you rep him as well, so the higher the number would be better for your leverage, but everybody understands everything. Would you say 5 to 10 teams have called him, or like the teams that could potentially get him? If, like, how, would you be able to put a number on that? Like the Pacers called, obviously.
3: Yeah, I would say without naming names, I would say, about 10 to 12.
1: Okay, so for those who are listening on the radio, you heard the pause there. For those watching on television, Rich Paul literally started looking up, and he's like, all right, and you could tell he's counting the teams in his head. Mm-hmm. And he's probably playing out, all right, I spoke to Dan Gilbert, I spoke to Mickey Harrison and Pat Riley, Ballmer Call. Like, that's what he's doing there and trying to figure out the teams as he took that slight little pause in his thought process. So 10 to 12 feel like the right number, a low number, a high number in terms of the amount of teams going after LeBron here.
5: Oh, it's the right number. It's the right number. LeBron James showed he's still that dude. Think about what he was post-All-Star break. There was a stretch of 5 or 6 weeks during the regular seasons where the Lakers were playing better basketball than anyone out there. And you look at what happened in the postseason, the Lakers were in that 4-5 matchup with the Houston Rockets without Austin Reeves, without Luka Doncic, ends up besting Houston in, what, 6 games? So, yeah, I think that there should be plenty of interest in LeBron James. The only question comes down to, what is it going to cost you, and does he want to come play for you? And how long is the commitment going to be? So I think those are the things that you have to factor into the math when making the decision of getting into LeBron James' business. But what we've seen from one of the most versatile players in the history of the NBA is that when he comes to your franchise, you essentially blow up everything that you're doing for him. And so I think that's going to be the other part to this that's fascinating. What team is willing to interrupt what they are currently doing with their program to bring in the 41-year-old LeBron James?
2: Does it have to be an interruption? Can it simply be an addition for a player of this caliber?
5: When has it ever been just that with LeBron?
2: No, you're right. And that statement right there, that it would be an interruption and not an addition, makes me think that the 10 to 12 teams checking in may just be dipping their toe in and seeing what the landscape is, getting a feel for the situation. Because a lot of the teams that we have discussed, I don't know if you interrupt. If it's an addition, fine. Do you interrupt if you're a team like Golden State? Probably not.
1: Interrupt what exactly?
2: Go on.
1: No, I'm just from their perspective, what are they interrupting? Like,
2: because you're saying that they're not really contenders right now?
1: Not with Jimmy hurt, right? Jimmy Butler hurt. Not with a roster that is somewhat incomplete. Yes, I believe Steph Curry is a walking contender. But when I hear you ask the questions about interrupt, I think Oklahoma City. I think San Antonio. I think the Knicks. And not that he's going to the Pacers, but you and I both have hyped the healthy Pacers and what they could look
2: like. Is Boston an interruption?
1: I can't see him in Boston.
2: But that's one of the two teams we're discussing the most, Miami and Boston.
1: But that's for Giannis.
2: Oh, yes. But I'm saying we're discussing, like...
1: They are in this...
5: Yes, Boston would... To answer your question, Smalls, yes. Boston would be an interruption for LeBron James. Yes. That would be an interruption.
1: So then let's do it this way. Forget money. Forget what it would mean to the cap. Forget how he would get there. All right? Where's the perfect ending for him?
2: Cleveland.
1: Is it...
2: My opinion, yes.
1: Okay. CeCe, the perfect ending?
5: I don't know if there's going to be a perfect ending, but I would love to see him back in Miami. I don't know what that means. I don't know what perfect ending means for LeBron James, but I would just love to see him back in Miami. Based on how everything had ended and all of the fallout since then and the mending of fences that has happened in recent years, I would just love to see it.
1: So I would say that for LeBron, if you're going to categorize like his career, his longest tenure straight, the Lakers, the most amount of years he played in one place, the Cavs.
5: The most success, Miami.
1: The most important title to him, Cleveland, his best basketball, by far, Miami.
2: Mm-hmm.
5: Yes.
1: Not even a close. Like,
2: it's a good way to categorize
1: it. So he has these amazing moments in all places. I mean, I don't know what the perfect ending is unless... I don't know. Like, when would the expansion teams come into existence? Like, in other words, if he's involved in any of the governorship, ownership of any of the expansion teams, maybe it's his Michael Wizards thing where it's like, I'm playing for the team I'm going to own to kind of help launch them and get them going. I don't know. Mm-hmm. So that's why I default to, I feel like the Lakers are just going to probably run it back. They have an out. They have an out. They could literally just say nothing to him.
2: If we're talking storybook, though, wouldn't it be just so poetic to go back to the place you're from, the place where it all started?
5: Smalls, I agree with you. It doesn't feel like he wants that. Mm. Like that's the thing. It should be like there should be a lot of momentum toward that. Cleveland is close. They were in the conference finals.
2: They're right there.
5: Like, hey, they can move. You know, they have a lot of talent on that team. It seems like that would be perfect for LeBron James to fit in with what they're doing and take them to the next level and help them to compete with the Knicks and the Celtics for Eastern Conference supremacy. On his face, it seems like it makes sense, except it just doesn't seem like he wants that.
1: But the other part of this is, even though he played two more seasons after they won the championship, when people think about his last year in Cleveland, you think about him winning the championship. He played two more years there after that.
5: He did.
1: Right? But when you think about his last moment, you think about the championship. This would change that. But you know what? To be fair, analytically speaking, he may already be on the Cavs. We're on Sportsmanlike, presented by Progressive Insurance.
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1: He's David Dennis Jr. I'm Randy Scott. 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We're going to get your calls when we come back. We are. I looked at the clock. 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Episodes with Dan Patrick, Chris Berman, and Greeny are out now. That's right. Former 6 p.m. SportsCenter anchor Mike Greenberg. This was SportsCenter. It's presented by Gusto. And if there are enough episodes of this thing...
2: I was just going to say.
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1: I'll be right after the Gary Streisky episode. 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
1: Cool. 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Is parity good for the NBA or not? 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
4: I'm here with your Rum Report. Was that sports weekend any good? The NBA Finals were decided. The Stanley Cup Final was decided. A UFC legend gets a career-defining win on the South Lawn of the White House. And the U.S. played its best World Cup game ever in Los Angeles. Credit to the Knicks for doing the one thing that most of their fans had assumed would never happen ever again, win a world championship. Equally shocking is how differently Victor Wembanyama is seen coming out of this series compared to going into it. Yes, he's just 22. Yes, he's 7'4", but my dude has plenty of room to grow both on and off the floor. I don't doubt that he'll get there, but you can't run around saying you're the man only to hurt your team repeatedly when it matters most. He's not the killer he thought he was, and not the killer Jalen Brunson actually is. And that's why one has the Larry O, and one walked off the floor without acknowledging the other team. Another lame move by the alien. I'm Jim Rome.
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15: Let's start with Belgium, Egypt from yesterday. I know you're hot on Belgium. The defense a little sus. Here's Egypt scoring the early goal. Just a missile into the corner. They held on to a 1-0 lead for a while until my main man, Lukaku, came on for Belgium. Instant impact. Here's the call from Derek Ray.
16: He represents the great hope of the Belgian fans right about now.
17: Yeah, heroes, welcome from the Belgian faithful.
16: Now, what can they produce? A stand Lukaku! Only just on! And has the magic touch! Romelu Lukaku got himself into that central position! And that's what Belgium needed!
15: Now, I'm a Lukaku guy, you know, Chelsea, Man U, played with all the good teams. However, that was technically an own goal, so I don't get the credit for that goal from Lukaku. But he came on like 25 seconds before that and literally just made that run. That's what you do as a striker. Make the run to the goal, put pressure on the defense. Belgium earned the tie. Colin, they did not look awesome, though. That's the problem with this team. Are you still bullish on them after the Egypt result?
0: Well, I think, listen, these are first games.
15: Yeah.
0: Across the world, across the globe, you know, these are... You know, you're traveling, you're in territory that you're not used to. Let this thing play out. It's group stage. Teams mm-hmm. can grow. So, yeah, I think Belgium is considered a tough out. So yeah. I think they're, you know, I think my takeaway so far is we are a much more aggressive attacking style men's team. The United States, it's not just about the goals. Pulisic did not have a shot on goal. And we had four goals.
15: Yeah.
0: That is, nobody would have projected that. I don't think Pochettino would have projected that. But we didn't need a Pulisic shot on goal, not only to get 16 shots, but I would say a half dozen were really strong attempts.
15: Yeah.
0: So my take is, I think the United States win was the most shocking so far in the tournament.
15: Yeah, especially the margin of victory. I will say the African teams have fared well early. It is early. Morocco tied Brazil.
0: You predicted that.
15: Ivory Coast got the win.
0: Yep.
15: Over Ecuador, and there was another. Oh, yesterday, Cape Verde with the tie against Spain, which felt like a win to them. Now, Senegal, about to line up against France. Could another African team show well here early? We'll see in about 15 minutes on Fox. All right, let's go to the next story, Colin. That's the Lakers and LeBron. I know, people are like, come on, more LeBron. Folks, it's a big 2 weeks ahead for LeBron and the Lakers. According to Brian Windhorst, LeBron is willing to take a lower salary with the Lakers so they can afford a free agent if he likes their game plan. LeBron, you can't just say to LeBron, hey, bud, take a $30 million haircut so we can go get somebody. You can't do that. I think it's respectable to say, LeBron, here's our game plan. If you take $20 million, we can afford Tari Eason or Walker Kessler or Peyton Watson. Whoever it is, we can fit them in if you take less. Will you take less? Now, if you're LeBron, what do you say, Colin?
0: Do you want to win games or do you want to stack chips? I mean, you know, at some point, if it's LeBron, Luka, and Austin are your primary stars, you're a very below average defensive team. So what do you want to do? I mean, to me, you know, Marcus Smart, you pick up that option because he'll defend. DeAndre Ayton, I probably let him skate. I let him go. Again, more of an offensive player who, when he's a fourth option offensively, he gets moody. Not as, you know, DeAndre Ayton when Luka and Austin got hurt, was in an incredibly good mood and very positive and uplifting presence because he was getting looks.
12: Yeah.
0: So I would let Ayton walk. I would pick up the option for Marcus Smart and Austin Reeves. But there, you need some defensive first players. I mean, this whole lineup, Rui's known for offense, Luke Kennard known for offense, Jackson Hayes, you know, not known as an elite defender. They just don't have the roster composition right now to compete with the best teams.
15: Which is why LeBron needs to take less. Now, I think Ayton has a player option or something. We'll see if he's back. But Rui Hachimura is the guy to watch there, Colin. Free agent, okay? If you're the San Antonio Spurs and you got Harrison Barnes coming off the books, you got Kelly Olynyk coming off the books, that's like 28 mil. Do you go for Rui and put him alongside Wemby? Remember, they were small and got killed on the offensive glass.
0: Well, Rui is a great corner three shooter,
15: yeah,
0: and Wemby frees those up.
15: So Rui Hachimura is the guy to watch on the Lakers. You need to protect him. Didn't he shoot like 50% from three in the playoffs?
12: Yep.
15: I mean, he's a, I don't want to say he's a star, but if he's your third or fourth option, holy hell, you're in great shape. Let's go to the final story, Colin. That's the NFL. I know you're hot on Kyler Murray, but there's some reports out there that he's kind of struggling to grasp the intricate Kevin O'Connell offense. J.J. McCarthy, no problems because he was there last year. Here's Justin Jefferson talking about Kyler Murray's learning curve.
13: I definitely understand his difficulty of understanding some things just because this offense is difficult, and especially going against our defense, seeing the different coverages, seeing the roles, the disguises that our defense do, it's really going to help him out when the season comes if he's the starting quarterback. So, you know, he's going to get to that point where he knows it like the back of his hand, and he's calling the plays freely. He understands the defenses and everything rolling to the different sides and coverages. So it's just really, you know, cool to see him picking it up as fast as he has.
0: Yeah, I mean, listen, it's June. They're going to be okay.
15: Kyler Murray's going to be okay?
0: Yeah, Kyler's going to win the starting job. What I think is interesting is what if the Chargers make a call on J.J. McCarthy?
15: Well, you don't need to do it this early. I mean, you could try to buy low if it's clear that he ain't going to play.
0: Well, when Kyler gets named the starting quarterback, you think J.J. is going to be in a good mood?
15: Well, I don't think he has a... No, he's probably going to be ticked off. Maybe that'll motivate him.
0: That's when you move him out of the room.
15: Yeah, you've been a backup once or twice in your career. You didn't just get me out of here.
0: Long time ago.
15: You got to battle. You got to fight for everything in life. It's a good learning lesson for JJ.
0: Yeah, I think he feels...
15: No free lunches, my friend.
0: I think between the injuries, he's been in battle. He's had a tough run. I mean, he had some confidence issues. He had injury issues.
15: Yeah, Kyler had no issues in Arizona. I mean, he's one playoff appearance.
0: The difference is Minnesota's a, contextualize it as always, Minnesota's a much better run operation than, I mean, Arizona's on a short list with the Jets, and Cleveland is a dysfunctional organization.
15: Yeah, so. I know the audience loves that. Anytime you want to get back at me, you just say dysfunctional and Jets.
0: Well, it's true. And Minnesota's not dysfunctional. They have not... You know, they've struggled to kind of land like the next level quarterback, but that Kansas City did for years before Mahomes. Like Len Dawson to Mahomes, there were a lot of guys in the middle of that.
15: Wait, couldn't you say they had their next level quarterback in Sam Darnold and they let him go? Isn't that dysfunction?
0: Yeah, I mean, I agree with that. I would have kept Sam Darnold, but I don't think that's... No, dysfunction is over and over and over and over. Brendan Sorsby has a gambling addiction. If he solved it and recovered, that's not dysfunctional. It's an addiction. It's when people go back, and at 12 years, if we're talking about it, he's addicted for the third or fourth time, and he can't get past it. That's a level of intervention isn't helping. Teams miss all the... I mean, I have a lot of contacts that are general managers. Drafting is hard. I mean, again, think about Daniel Jones was on the market. Tom Brady was on the market. Two teams went after Brady, the Chargers and the Bucs, aggressively. Two. Sam Darnold's on the market. Minnesota and Seattle in back-to-back years were really interested. I mean, it's ridiculous to me that there weren't more. I'll say this about Kyler Murray. Malik Willis. Say what you want. I got 6 games of him playing, and the numbers don't lie. He was exceptional.
15: 6 games in 3 years. Okay.
0: How long does it take? If you were a scout for my organization and 6 games wasn't enough to look at an outside linebacker and say, here's what he can do, here's what he can't, I'd fire you.
12: Yeah.
0: 6 games is more than enough to go strength, weakness, size, It just does not take that long to spot talent in any industry.
15: Bit of a drop-off from LeFleur in Green Bay to whoever's calling plays in Miami. Billy Joe Bob that they picked up from the Waffle House.
0: I think they're going to be just... I think Miami doesn't have a roster. I think they have a coach and a quarterback. And they're going to win
15: four games. You want to bet a friendly wager? Miami puts in a bid on Sorsby in the supplemental draft.
0: I don't think that's a mistake.
15: No. Not at all.
0: I wouldn't, but I don't think it's
15: like a fifth-round pick, sixth-round, whatever it is.
0: Arizona and the Jets and the Cowboys should. Cleveland should sleep on it.
15: Because
0: they're going to win too many games. They're not going to get a top-three quarterback.
15: Please, speak it into existence.
0: So put Cleveland's schedule on the screen. They got W's. Aaron Rodgers tweaks an ankle at 42. You don't think they can beat Pittsburgh?
15: They got Will Howard still.
0: I'm just telling you, Cleveland's got players. J-Mac with the news.
14: Well, that's the news.
12: And thanks for stopping by.
14: The Herd Lie News.
0: Tim Ream stopped by today. That was fantastic. Nick Wright as well. Nick gets all worked out. It's funny. I like Jalen Brunson. I think there's a little recency bias. Like I had when the Denver Nuggets won. I'm like, okay, they're the Spurs. You get worked up. You get caught up. I think Jalen Brunson's had an incredible run. He's a very good player. I said he's the ninth guy in the league I'd build around. You'd have thought I said he's 29th. Here is the Browns schedule, by the way. Again, this is a roster. Look at the schedule. Tampa, Carolina.
15: They're losing. Wait. Start with Jacksonville on the road. That's a loss.
0: Dude, nobody knows. There's an upset every week. Just look at the games. You think Tampa, Carolina, Jets, Tennessee, Pittsburgh, New Orleans, Raiders, Bengals, Atlanta.
15: Bengals.
0: Are world beaters.
15: I'll give them four or five wins. What do you want? Five? You want six?
0: I think Cleveland's going to battle for seven or eight wins. I really do. I really like Cleveland. I think you have to take one big swing on a playoff team nobody expects.
15: Fair. Totally agree. Last year, I liked the Titans. That was a whiff. Let me ask you, what's the locker room like in Cleveland after they trade the heartbeat of the franchise, Myles Garrett?
0: Happy, because they got Jared Verse for free, and now they can get more people at the trade deadline. I don't think the Myles Garrett thing wrecked the locker room at all. A Jared Verse, Ohio kid, I think they're fired up for him. Get used to saying it. Cleveland Browns, playoffs.
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1: 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My name's Brian Boger. I'm your host. I want to remind everybody you're listening to us on 94.5 FM and 1510 AM. 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At 2 o'clock, 2 to 3, and our show will come up. 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
3: 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That will complete some of our sponsor lists. Now, I have a couple of minutes before we go to break. I'd like to introduce Leslie and Steve from Johnny Boy's Johnny Boy Foundation. Hi.
4: Hi.
5: Nice
4: Thanks,
5: to be
4: Brian,
5: here.
4: Thank you.
3: Yeah, now I've got about a minute or so left. Give me what is Johnny Boy Foundation? I know it's you don't have time. Give me the elevator pitch, and then we'll dive into it more.
4: It's basically an educational and vocational job training program for individuals with IDD, which is intellectual and developmental disabilities, specifically in the hospitality industry.
3: Okay, and you're located in your building. Is the Veterans of Foreign Wars also?
4: No, actually, we have moved from that building.
3: Oh!
4: So right now we are in the process of building a training facility, so we have not moved. We've moved from that facility, but we have no facility right now.
3: Okay. Now, let me get the time here. I'm sure Mike will tell me. Okay. So, Johnny Boy Foundation. When we get back, I'm going to dive into how it was founded, who founded it. I know Steve did, but you guys might not know. And then also, I want to give some really good information about how it started, and I love the story. So maybe you guys could tell that when we get back.
5: I'd love to.
3: All right, we're going to take a quick break, and when we get back, we're going to dive into Johnny Boy Foundation.
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14: 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The future stars who are already turning heads at age 14 because Next doesn't wait for an invitation and neither do we. Hyundai has always moved the future within reach. We did it when we made advanced safety standard on every vehicle and engineered EVs with ultra-fast charging capability, and we are still doing it every day because the future isn't some far-off concept. It's already here. Next starts now. Hyundai, an official partner of FIFA.
3: Welcome back to This is Kansas City. In studio, we have Leslie and the founder, Steve, who are talking about Johnny Boy Foundation. Now, Steve, I know that you founded this back in 2017.
13: Correct.
3: How did this come about?
13: Well,
3: And what is Johnny Boy?
13: Well, Johnny Boy basically, like Leslie had said, is we became a training facility that can educate and vocationally train people primarily after 21. Because what happens, state of Missouri and Kansas, and almost every state, the school district is paid through state funds that is federally funded, and they have to supply education up through the age of 21. So when they graduate at 18, they can go into an after-school program for IDD, which is Fragile X, Down syndrome, you know, autism, and it'll grow from there as to what they do. So at 21, they can educate them. After 21, there's nothing, there's no program, there's no federal programs, there's no state fund. So they can actually go out and hire somebody to train them to maybe get a job, but then they don't usually place them. So John was born in

0: eating. Now, why would I do this? I'm not in education. She goes, well, they have to, she researched it. Well, they have to take them out to a location in Olathe that was nationally known. They had a school in New York and in the state of Kansas, it happened to be in Olathe, that really excelled as one of the top three programs in the United States. So the state had to pay for him. She knew it because they didn't have a program, had to pick him up at the house and take him all the way out to Olathe and return him. He got a phenomenal education. By then, Olathe had a program. Blue Valley had a very good program. So he got streamlined into junior high and then up through high school. So as I watched him progress and there are things that he did, and he was a manager for the Huskies at Northwest for the varsity soccer team, the women's varsity soccer team, and the basketball team. And my son, older son, had played for them, so he had gotten to know all the coaches. So my wife kept saying, hey, he's going to be 21 in 6 months. He's going to be 21 in 6 months. What are we going to do? So I decided to bring him to work down at the Golden Ox that I owned, and I talked to my partner, and we brought him down, and I taught him how to do things. That originally he sat in my office for a week and said, please come down, have lunch, but do not embarrass me down here by just kind of walking, hey, Dad, what are you doing? So he got it, and he knew it, because having worked with me when I was in charge of a lot of Houlihan's around the United States and Bristol and Plaza 3 and Annie's and Ott's, he got to know all of those people because I brought them in on Saturday to meet the chef. So he knew how to behave. He also knew how to behave if we went out and eat, or he wouldn't be going to eat with us. And that was a big deal for him. So after a week, he comes downstairs and said, I really want to do something. So I couldn't hire somebody from 8 to 11 o'clock. I just couldn't find somebody that would help ensure that it was ready to go. And the restaurant had over 200 seats. The back room was 100 and the bar was 100. So it needed to be ready to go. Just it's kind of like being in a play. Okay, the stage is opening. Now let's perform. It's got to be clean. It's got to be ready to go. So I showed him how to vacuum, so he understood because he had to do those home duties by keeping his room clean, his restroom clean, and everything. So we had him pull the chairs out, and he vacuumed the entire restaurant and lounge. He was done by 10. I'm like, really? So I went and inspected. It was great. He did it for about 2 weeks. Then he wanted to do more, so we had him fill all the ice bins up. Then we had him to make sure that all the side stations were full of condiments. So I had to actually not have to worry about bringing people in super early to make everything ready to go. It was already iced down. It was already go. He'd go to lunch, and then he would go upstairs and, be on his computer and do that. And then it got about a week later. He says, I need to do something else. I want to be in the bar. So we introduced him to how to keep the lounge completely bussed and clean and wipe the tables off, go around and help her by getting her more ice and also washing all the glasses. So
1: he was the bar back.
0: Yeah, he acted as that. After he did the morning job, he had lunch, then he went into this. And that's about 2 months into that program. And then on the way home one night, he said, I want to be a bartender. I said, excuse me? You want to be a bartender? No, we're not doing this. So he kept pushing, and so I went and got him a liquor card. You don't have to have liquor cards in Missouri anymore, but back then we did. So he got a liquor card, and I taught him how to do draft beer. So he did draft beer, and he did really good and helped her because the bar's always busy. I mean, had a ton of people in there that owned their companies, Bill Clark's and, Jay Dillingham.
1: We'd go there all the time.
0: Tons of people there in the back room you saw, but that was during lunch. So he did that successfully, and he did that really for about 10, 15 years, did really, really well. And I wanted my older son to take over the restaurant. He didn't want, he said, I'm not working 70 hours like you. You're nuts. I know you go and play golf and come back and go to work. I'm not doing that. So 2015, it was time. 65, it was time for me to exit the scene. I'd had a great career. And we were wondering, what the heck am I going to do now? With John. John went home. We played a lot of golf. He did a lot of things. Took him to Special Olympics. But at about the first of 20

0: 2016, I started thinking, you know, if I can do this for John, which I was really, you know, questioning whether this would all work because, number one, I'm his father. Would he really mind what I'm telling him to do? Would he run around the dining room calling me Dad? No, you know, you call me Steve or whatever, but don't be calling me Dad in front of a whole audience. That just didn't sit right. So he did all of that. So it was kind of like, where are we going to go? How are we going to do that? And so the middle of 16, I started going, you know, I'm going to start a foundation because if I teach him, there's a ton of people that were his friends that are able to do this kind of work. I mean,
1: and what were they doing then?
0: Well, that's the problem. When they're 21, it's the parent has to decide what's going to happen. Or is the grandparent going to come over and watch them? Can they stay home alone? Well, some can, some can't. When John was there, he might have been able to, but neither one of us was willing to take that chance as to what could happen. So a lot of them are going to have to make choices. Are they going to have a relative, have their grandparent or their parents come over, or one of them going to quit their jobs, or what are they going to do? They're just, they're hanging. And a lot of federal money and state money and county money is really fit for those young people that are under 21 up to 18, but nothing is done after 21. And I started thinking, I can make a difference. I did this for a living. 90% of all jobs that are available for IDD people, truthfully, are going to be in the hospitality industry. Those can be vocational things that you can teach within a restaurant and a hotel that now is in a workforce that really needs another workforce. That's kind of a forgotten workforce that's out there that it wasn't being exploited. And I knew they could do certain jobs. So I started writing a manual and came up with a manual that now has 51 different jobs that they can do in restaurants and hotels. And nobody else in the country is doing it. We got the Restaurant Association from Kansas and Missouri and the association here, as well as the Chefs Association and the National Association to endorse this. So they understand that there's a workforce that can be trained.
1: How many jobs?
0: So I've got 51 that are in there, of which 35, 38, but we deal with grocery stores, hospitals, restaurants.
2: It ranges everywhere from housekeeping.
0: Hotel and housekeeping.
2: Front of the house, back of the house, so there's... We tried to get into all the different...
0: So that's how it actually started, was thinking about how that can work and how it won't work. And it's evolved as we've gone. And so we've placed people. Then we had to stop for a little bit because of COVID, because everybody back then didn't know what their immune systems would do or what employers they were scared could they maybe be more susceptible. So that kind of stopped for a year and a half, but we kept formulating, refining the program, and then it came back, and Leslie was on the board, and I said, last year, I said, it's time that you move up and become the president. So she's embraced it, and the first time that we talked about it, she said, you know, I've not really been around IDD people. I am now, but am I going to be able to do it? I said, why don't you start training and get involved with some of these people, and you're going to find out that they're just like you and I. Now, the jokes are a little bit different, but they're kind of corny, but they actually are kind of funny. So you end up, you get somebody that really can go in through the workforce, but we really take a lot of the time that a lot of people don't understand. We do not charge for what we do, everything. So we rely on a lot of donations, a lot of things that can happen, or grants. So once people start understanding what we do and what we try to do, what we've been able to accomplish and get these people jobs is that we go out and make partners with the hotels, the restaurants, the hospitals, and you become and find out exactly what they need. Then we take the job description that I've written, which would have been a standard job description for a Plaza 3 or a Bristol, which the busboy is different in each location. But you have a general thing, and then you go back with that specific employer that you're dealing with and customize their pattern into what we will do. Then we meet who that's going to mentor them or who's going to train them on their side so that we teach them how to act and be around IDD people. Don't use big language. Sometimes you have to physically show. So our program goes straight directly into the hospital, into the hotel, into the restaurant, associates them. then we're with them, then they are all on the same page, and they'll train. Some train really quickly and in 2 weeks, some take 4 weeks, some take six.
1: And do they need somebody there?
0: Somebody has to be there, and we go like I trained somebody in a hotel 2 days ago, and I'm going to train somebody in a Hy-Vee on Saturday, and it'll be four hours. You evaluate them as to how they can go and how far they can go. And I know the young man that I trained on Thursday, I'm going to have to be with four or five times. Even the owner was there of the hotel and went, wow, this guy's going to be a star. And he gets it. So you get to know, and every one of our people develops a relationship with every one of them so that they get a trust out of how they're going to do it. They understand that they can succeed and do the things that they need. But the mental aspect that you bring to the table, not only for that person that you're training, the IDD, but you ought to see the mental aspect that comes from the other side, the satisfaction that they're the trainer, and they found out they can work alongside, and they're not frightened. I mean, a lot of those kids that go through high school and the others, they go, oh, those particular people are down the hall. They don't really understand. They understand that there's an issue that they have had, and they're special type people. But then they learn how it is. I mean, we put a gentleman in Jack Stack, who was a tremendous, tremendous young man. And he was there, and he learned how to be a busboy. He did a great job. And about 3 weeks after he was trained and starting to make an income, and almost all of these people make 10, 12. A person down at the President Hilton now makes over $20 and became Employee of the Month within 6 months, and all their peers voted it. So I kind of snuck in through the back, and I was by the bar, and I see the guy that was training him had just been promoted to be a waiter, but he had been the head bus board person. So he was not only being a waiter, but he was training that bus person to do the right job. So we had already trained and been with him, so we knew that he was able to go do it on his own, but we constantly check back. So I'm standing there, and the young man was there, and I said, can I talk to you for a little bit? He goes, I know you. You're from Johnny Boy. I said, yeah, I certainly am. And I said, can I ask you, how did you feel when you trained this young man? Tell you the truth, I was scared to death. Never been around him anything. I said, so after 2 weeks, what do you feel? He goes, actually, he's a really fun person to be with. We take him to concerts all as a group. Done things that have done for us. On the opposite side, we've always wanted to be and make sure. And running restaurants, that's all you thrive for, is that everybody work as a team. So you walk by and you do it, and everybody's got to be hospitable. But really, the patron and the guest are the ones that need to be always, always taken care of, from food quality to service. He said, but waiters tend to be protective of their certain areas. So really kind of don't mess with my table, because that's my table, my pride, my things that I have to do, and that's how I earn my living. So a lot of them won't work together. Well, this young man, he's paid to do whatever he's supposed to do, didn't have to share in tips. He made $12 an hour, so things were well. And what happened is that he said, people looked at him and said, you know, here's a guy that needs help, that is helping us, that does the things that need to work. Now, why can't we do that? And he said, what happened is we all started to act as a team. They all started accepting him like he was one of them, and everything was fun. And the whole attitude of the restaurant, he said, it changed. It was fun. Not only was it fun before, but it was really fun. An hour later, I see the manager, and he regurgitated the exact same story. He said, I cannot tell you what it's done mentally to help every one of our people. So there is a mental health aspect that all people are able to receive and enjoy. And so I think those are things that people kind of maybe will pick up. That's why when you do see somebody that's out there, 90% of the population has no problem. Think it's great that somebody's employing somebody. So from a community aspect, it really helps out.
1: We back prior to doing this show, and I've been doing this, you know, a long time, but prior to that, I was in the restaurant business. I owned and operated restaurants, and we did hire somebody to come in, but they always had to have somebody there with them.
2: And yeah, so we work with these individuals.
1: I guess they didn't train them.
2: Yeah, there's about 280,000 in the metro Kansas City, and half of them are over 21, which is what we focus on, or after they're out of that high school program. About 30% are high enough functioning that we work with. So so that's why, you know, our goal is to train them and get them out in the field so they're independent, but yet we never leave. But we're not, they're high enough functioning that they can actually do the job on their own once we get them trained. So that's kind of what we're doing now is, like Steve said, we'll spend, it can be 2 weeks for one individual, it might be 4 weeks for the other. We might have to develop something if they're nonverbal or they need, you know, colors or a checklist, whatever. We're really thorough, which is why we have 100% success rate. We don't want anybody to leave once we get them in there. We still have, Minsky's is one of our biggest supporters. I think we have 5 individuals there right now.
1: At the different locations.
2: Yeah, the different locations, mainly the ones out in Olathe. But, I mean, Minsky's he's been a huge supporter of ours.
0: We spend a lot of time, and I try to tell everybody, we spend time with the parent or the guardian, whoever it is, to understand what it is. And then we want to not have them. We want to deal with just that person. Do you really want to work? Do you want to go? What do you want to do? And then equally, we spend just as much time, like you were, the restaurateur, as the employer. What does the job require? How are you going to do it? So that when we fit that person, it's going to fit in both employer and for them.
2: We match them pretty well.
0: It'll take probably 75% of the process time is taking the time to find that right fit and interview all of them. The easy part is training them. They all want to train. It's getting them to the right situation and the right place.
2: And most of our jobs, this is where a lot of other organizations fail, and we're actually we're being called and we're very successful. A lot of these jobs don't exist. We create them. So, like, you know, a lot of the other organizations out there that help with these individuals will look going like, oh, I see dishwasher, and they'll apply for it. Now, we might see dishwasher, but we go in there and we work because we have relationships with all these hospitality partners. We'll create a job that's not on their normal list, finding basically looking at what they need when we visit the restaurant or hotel. So we're really a little bit different than what's out there. You asked about trainers. I never thought I would be a trainer. I probably have over 100 hours now of training experience, so technically I am a trainer. Steve's a trainer. We've got 2 more. We're always going to be looking for some new ones, but I think the difficulty is there's a lot of trainers out there that have master's degrees and, you know, all these things to go out and train these individuals, but they don't know the hospitality industry.
0: If you haven't lived it and breathed it and been part of it, then you can be a trainer, but you really don't know what we're doing.
1: Right.
0: And you can't learn it from a piece of paper. You're going to have an instinct in spending how to do it and the timing of how to be a vendor. And that's the things that you teach them to be successful. So your people had not really been specifically trained or by the wrong trainer to train them, let alone the ones that are with them. And they hadn't really evaluated whether they're at that high-end functioning area or not. They tend to just put everybody in there instead of being truthful that they can or cannot. And that other 70% needs to have other programs that they can go to on a social-type basis. Because being out there, to me, it was very important. I could have put him into a program that he just sat in a room with the people that he knows, and they put something in a box and move it on down the line because they have made a contract with somebody else to fulfill this, and then they pay those people, and then those people have to pay the trainers that come through it, and it really is not what I wanted. What I thought and what I saw John, because he was involved in sports, because he was involved in knowing everybody by being the manager, that I knew for him to keep exceeding and excelling and moving ahead, he had to be around normal people, and I'm not saying that they're not normal, but they have a special need. He needed to be around that. And so the restaurant was a huge thing for him because he got to know every one of our customers. And if he was gone going on a Special Olympics trip and I brought him back, first thing they'd go, where you been? How come you missed 2 days? We didn't see you. They're used to seeing another person that socially could talk to him. And he's Fragile X with a little autism. So he really wanted to talk to everybody. He, once he gets to know you, he'll be really reserved until he kind of trusts you, and then boom, man, he won't shut up. Sometimes it's like, calm down, John, we'll be okay. But he exceedingly well, and there are people out there, and we're seeing it happen right now when we spend the time to put them in the right environment and the right things. Our next step is basically, like Leslie had said, I've envisioned a training center, and that training center would be an umbrella and LLC that it's appendix to the 501c3, so it gets those benefits. But it would be a center that has a restaurant and has a bar that seats about 50 or 60, but every one of those positions that a normal person that we'd have a regular staff would be then mirrored with one of those people.
1: Hold that thought. We're going to go up. We're up against a break here. So we're going to take a quick break. After these messages, we'll return with Johnny Boy Foundation.
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1: Welcome back to This is Kansas City. We're talking with Leslie and the founder, Steve, of Johnny Boy Foundation. Now, you've got the background on Johnny Boy. Leslie, you're the current president, right?
2: Correct.
1: Okay.
2: Just in the last, voted in November. I was the executive director for 2 years and a board member for 5 years before that.
1: And you are also a trainer right now.
2: Yes, I am.
1: Now, when we were talking about training the, you know, you guys train the person, don't you also have to train the manager?
0: Well, that's what I said, that we look at who the manager is going to be, And that's who they have targeted. The manager or the owner is going to have a good understanding of what it is, but that person's the one that's going to spend with them. That's why it's important they understand who they're trying to train and what maybe their backgrounds. A couple of them might not be communicative verbally. They can make really good employees, and we've got quite a few that do it. So there's different methods. So you have to teach them, are they going to visually see it? Are they going to verbally understand it? And you're going to have to understand that, you know, you might have to repeat it several times and not use big language. And the most important thing is have the mentality of wanting to help but not get frustrated. Because you might have to repeat it two or three times. But once they get that system within their mindset and they're used to repetition, then it becomes just like clockwork. You don't even have to, they're never late. They don't miss work. They don't talk back. They're the best employee you'll have in a long, long time. Even though there's other great employees that you have, you'll just kind of take them for granted and then all of a sudden realize, man, this guy's a really good guy, and forget that he even has those special needs that he needs. So,
2: Brian,
0: yeah,
2: that's why
0: there
2: we
0: has
2: had,
0: to be that
2: we've
0: time.
2: Had our success because we do integrate those employees in, so they're not separated once they get to work. You know, they're kind of working together as
0: a
2: team.
0: Well, they have to work together as a team, and it has to be a joint deal, and they have to be a reception on both ends. And we make a really big deal about that. And sometimes when we look at it, so that just isn't going to fit in that job, so let's look at another job. And there's several with 51 available jobs out there in the hotels. One of them is teach them how to just not be a housekeeper, but how to assist that housekeeper. It might be going, taking the towels out and stripping the beds down of the linens, taking the trash out and going to the next. So how does that help if they're doing it? Well, because a person that cleans rooms that really in a Marriott or a 1,000 rooms that is really, really has to be on the game, they'll clean 17, 16 rooms properly a day. You have somebody ahead that helps and is vacuuming the main hallway, all of a sudden their production goes up to 25, 26. So they pay their way. They earn their money. They do the job that they should do. And they're absolutely the most enjoyable people to be around and helpful and happy. And they're always wanting to please. So I would figure out how you can employ them, what you can do. And I think you'll see the benefits are just huge. But the job market now needs those people, too.
2: Well, and you had mentioned you had some background in the hospitality industry, and I think a little bit of what we do is we wouldn't just come in and say, okay, here you go, this is the individual we're going to put in here. Our first step, if they've been working, is to get a resume. I think the listeners need to know this too. This would be the next steps. If they have been in the workforce, we'd like to get a copy of their resume so we can kind of review. Then we meet with them. But the very first thing we do is we go in and just do a meet and greet, tour the facility, hotel or a restaurant, because they may walk in, they love barbecue, and I had this happen a couple months ago. He goes, ew, what's the smell in here? And so we had to walk. I said, okay, we're done. We walked
0: out.
2: We're
0: not doing barbecue.
2: We're not doing barbecue. So the first thing we do, we'll be back down at the Westin Hotel next week, and we just do a meet and greet tour. Are the lights blinking? Is there too much stimulation down here? Is the lobby too big? Is it too noisy? Do they not like, again, sensory issues? I mean, so we kind of, that's the first thing we do. And
0: we
2: then
0: try to get all the negatives away and understand what could be so they succeed, and then you find the right position to where they go.
1: Try to get your servers to clean just their station.
2: That brings up a good point with Minsky's, for example. They have their servers that actually bust their own tables. And so we created a job called pre-busing and also pre-opening, which isn't a job that you see on the website for Minsky's, but we created it because it was a need that they had that we discovered as we were training in there for about 4 to 6 weeks. So, I mean, it was...
0: Well, you've done it. I mean, you've been around it. So, I hope everybody's on time. I hope the wait staff's there. I hope they didn't party too much.
2: Their phones.
0: And this takes that whole thought process that if they are late, they're ready to go. The station is ready to go. Otherwise, they were supposed to make it ready to go. You're really trying to see customers, and they haven't really taken care of their station.
7: No.
0: So you can't seat it. And how many times have you walked by a table that you were going to seat and you just kept on walking to go to another table because you noticed it wasn't ready to go and you didn't want a guest to be there?
2: Yeah. Exactly.
1: I just want to get a bus and pick up all the dishes and run them back to the dish station. Why do you walk right by it?
0: Exactly. And that goes back to, like I said, waiters sometimes tend to have, this is my area. Don't touch it. So if you would walk by and another waiter would see there's an empty plate, you'd simply, may I take this away? Are you finished? And take it away and go on back. You're going to the same place. But a lot of them don't want to do that. And that's where the teamwork, and that's where this young man showed, I don't care, I help everybody. And he's helping everybody. And then the attitude was, why aren't we helping ourselves? I mean, this is pretty stupid.
1: Where is he?
2: He was at Jack Stack.
1: Oh, yeah.
0: And he's moved on to another area. But, I mean, we place those people all the time. He left on his own, choosing to go do another thing. So.
1: Okay.
0: But most of them, the guy down at, the gentleman down at President Hilton will probably be there quite some time. They want us to place another person.
2: Our newest employee is out at Ruby Jean's Juicery. He just started last week, so we have one out there. We also have Spin Pizza.
0: Mm-hmm. Minsky's out at Olathe Medical Center.
1: Spin, University of Kansas Health System.
2: Yeah, that's in Olathe Med.
1: Olathe Med.
2: One of our board members is actually the food service director out there.
1: And then Marriott downtown.
2: Those are our partners right now. We're working with the Marriott, with Lowe's Hotel. And here's what's interesting with the Ambassador. A few of these hotels, they've never worked with these individuals. They don't have a program. And these are nationally recognized hotel chains. So we're really coming in there and implementing not just a few individuals to go in there. I mean, right now we have 30 individuals on our waiting list. We're going to probably have 20 employed, hopefully by FIFA, here coming up with a soccer tournament.
1: Oh, yeah.
2: And our goal is to have about 75 employed by the end of the year. Like I said, it's a lot of research. That's why we know we can do this many individuals.
0: But, I mean, in some of those hotels, it depends if they want to be in food, if they want to be in the housekeeping or in other areas, but hotels, for the food side, have a big, if they're good, the banquet area alone, just if you were at the MRA banquet and you had 500 people that you had to feed. Mm-hmm. Well, it just doesn't happen overnight. I mean, to plate the salads, to plate the desserts, there has to be somebody that helps, and then they have to be put in refrigeration because you just can't produce 500 and send it out and think that it would take you 3.5-4 hours to feed 500 people.
1: It's a lot of work.
0: It wasn't a program to do this. So they fit because it's repetition. They'll fit within that pattern, and they can also slide into what maybe the restaurant is within that hotel. So there's various things they can do, but I think a lot of people really kind of don't understand in the hotel business, and we own the Alameda Plaza when I was with Gilbert Robinson, and we had the Raphael in San Francisco. So we all, at a young age, had to work in those hotels, and that's how I learned. But if you have 500 to 1,000 rooms, you've got people within in the programs that are, you know, Silver Elite members or whatever. Some of them don't have to check out till 1, and then some of them get to check in at 11, not 3. So if you have everybody up and gone, you still have 25 to 30% of the rooms that you've got to turn in an hour for those who want to stay late and those who want to come in. Then you got the problem that you have a contract with a flight crew that's coming in, Delta, United, whatever. Those, because of time restrictions and how much time they can really have to rest, you got to get them in a room right away. So if you have 1,000, you're going to have to clean and fix 250 rooms immediately within an hour. Can't do it if you don't have somebody that's assisting housekeeping. You just cannot do it. So they understand the flow of how that goes, and it even gets worse. So the weekends, what's the worst day for them to have to do this? And I shouldn't say worse, it's a bad rule, but what's their biggest cause of challenge to do? It's Sunday. Because Saturday night checkouts, when they're checking out Sunday, it's just, your 1,000 rooms are full, and you're just like, oh, my goodness, here we go. Don't let one or two or three show up. Here you go. Then you'll see a management, or you'll see somebody up there, okay, we're going to have to run towels up to the second floor, to the fifth floor, to the ninth floor, because there's a stocking station that those carts can only use so much. Well, it's the same in banquets, same in restaurants as to how they function. So we find those niches of what they can and cannot do. the next step is, like I talked about, was developing our training center. And that's the next thing that we're our big cause to raise money, because it to do this small thing. But it'll be a standalone restaurant that we will actually have two different shifts. So if you were in lunch shift or the afternoon shift, there would be somebody following every one of those people, as well as two prototype hotel rooms in the back, so they could learn those particular jobs. So you're actually training over a four-week period of time. You're training 15 to 20 people. Well, 10 months, we've doubled our capacity to 150, 200 people that we can train. That's why it's important. Now we're training about 80 to 100. Nobody's doing it. And if you can imagine, she talked about the numbers 280 and 50% and 30%. That 30% is 45 to 50,000 people in the community. They're over 21 that could have a job. Can't reach that many that fast.
1: We're going to take another quick break, and when we come back, we're going to find out how to donate to Johnny Boy Foundation. So we'll be right back after these messages.
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1: Welcome back to This is Kansas City. We've been talking with Leslie Graham and the founder, Steve, from Johnny Boy Foundation. And what you're doing is really phenomenal, and it's getting some of these people into needed jobs, which exist all over. And you're training them right now, and then you're building your facility. But you exist on donations.
0: Correct.
2: Correct. Yeah.
1: How do they donate?
2: So, I mean, like we said, we don't charge, so we do rely on a lot of corporate donations, individual donations, sponsorships. The best way, if you just want to donate, it can be $5, $10. You know, you can just go to our website, which is johnnyboy-foundation.org. There's a donate button on there, but we have a golf tournament coming up on June 24th that we're looking for sponsors for and silent auction items as well as golfers. And then our big event is in September, on September 22nd at Boulevard Brewery, which is one of our largest sponsors at Boulevard. And we were fortunate last year to have Neil Smith come in and do the kind of the live auction with signed footballs. So it's a really big event, but those two events you'll see more information coming out about, and that's kind of where we're
0: And there's other foundations, like Duran Cherry's been very, very helpful in us, and his foundation is quite wonderful, but they've helped us by giving money. So there's other grants, but there's other corporate sponsors. There's tons of corporate people out there, and all we would like to see is if they could donate $2,500. If you get 20 or 30, it helps our cause to get these people through. So it's not astronomical to become a corporate sponsor with us, but it's something that I think within our community, once they know about it, would be something that they would reach out to. So
2: we have about 30 people on our waiting list right now, so we're trying to really get
1: that
2: them,
1: are waiting to
2: that
1: be
2: that are
1: trained.
2: Waiting to be on. I mean,
0: we're trying to get those through to get
2: those
0: the next 40.
2: Placed.
0: Like I said, it basically we would go through maybe 100 people this year, and that in other people's, when they look at it, they go, wow, how do you do that many? Because they can't do that many. I look at it and say it's not enough. We need to be 200. If there's 50,000 out there, 200 a year, and after you can have two or three locations, then you're getting 600 through a year. Now we're making progress. But I've been doing it since 2017, so we've had to grow, and really ask, and we've been able to do it. I mean, just like any new business, you start and you kind of like, okay, cross your finger, can I make that next payroll? Can I do the next thing? So we live that way, but our objective is always to do the best thing that I can do for an IDD type person.
2: I mean, we are making a difference in the community, and I mean, we can make a bigger impact. I mean, we're changing these individuals' lives and the families.
1: Okay, so the golf tournament is coming up June 24th.
2: June 24th.
1: Where is it?
2: It's going to be at Painted Hills Golf Club out in Kansas City, Kansas. This was kind of a brainchild of someone about a month ago, so we're just now finalizing everything.
0: It's an
2: 8
0: o'clock
2: tee
0: time.
2: It will be finalized here. But silent auctions, donations, sponsorships. I think the title sponsor is only $5,000. Then there's several other sponsorships. Down from there, there's whole sponsors, and then the teams. I mean, our teams are only $400, so there's a lot of opportunity there to come out and support us. And then the big gala, I guess you call it. It's not really black tie.
0: Have lunch and
2: we'll
0: beverages.
2: We'll be at Boulevard in the fall.
1: Mm-hmm.
2: And that's
1: that sounds fun.
2: And that's
1: though.
2: Really fun because it usually has because we're restaurant hotel. You probably have 250 hotel and restaurant packages. And maybe liquor packages from our other partners.
0: Boulevard's a big sponsor, so it's held at the brewery itself.
2: So if you look at any
0: really
2: other
0: nice
2: nonprofit,
0: location.
2: They all go, how do you get so many restaurants and hotels in your auction? Well, that's that between us and the board, we have over 250 years of hospitality experience. We know everybody.
1: We do a lot of golf tournaments. So is this the way it's going to work, where a corporate sponsor comes in and then sponsors a hole?
0: Yes.
2: You can sponsor a hole, or you can be the title sponsor. We've got gold, so, you know, we've got the different levels. Like I said, this was kind of a brainchild of one of the networking groups that I'm in, and they have kind of taken it by their wings because it's a lot of work.
0: We'll have various prizes and things that can be done, but one of the things that they're talking about is that on one particular par five that myself or my son, John's a pretty good golfer. He came in first in state 4 or 5 times playing his own ball. And North Carolina last year, he came in second within his age group. So he'll shoot 9 holes on about 2,800-yard 9 hole or 3,000. He can shoot high 40s or early 50s. So he can knock the ball down there about 220 yards. So the plan would be that he would tee off maybe 100, 125 yards ahead of where that par 5 tee would be. So if he smacks it down, or I do, another 200 yards, then they're sitting with a tee ball that's 300, 350. Pretty easy to go to the par 5 that way. So it'd be something that he gets. He's great. He calls me, is it finalized? Are we ready to go? Because he loves to play golf and he loves to bowl, but he can't wait.
1: I think you should do a... Go to Chicken and Pickle. Get them to sponsor a pickleball tournament.
2: We've talked to them. They are totally open to doing it. They're also probably one of our biggest donors for this fundraiser. We've been doing it for five years. They always give us several gift certificates. They've been an extreme big supporter of ours. Andy's Custard last year, they were our dessert. And they also donated a year's worth of ice cream in a silent auction. And the gal that bought it is one of our students.
0: She had a credit card, young lady.
2: She bought the package for $500.
1: Okay.
2: It was cute. And then now she calls and says, will you pick me up and take me out for Andy's because I have one a week for the whole year. and I said, yeah, that doesn't cost you anything, but it cost me.
1: Well, those are good stories.
2: Yeah.
1: Hey, I want to thank you both for being here. Leslie Graham, the current president, Steve, the founder, Johnny Boy Foundation. And if you need to go to the website, remember, go to johnnyboy-foundation.org for more information and how to donate.
2: Thank you, Brian, guys.
1: Thank you. We'll be back tomorrow for another great show, 2 to 3. This is Kansas City.
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0: 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Oats wrapper, what is your beef? So I've got an announcement at the top of the hour, but right now, I always say to you clones, you can call the show, you can hit me up on social media, but if you have enough game, you can Zoom in. And some of you have taken me up on that. There have been clone stocks. And then there's been this guy who's done it like 10 times. Let's go to the beach. No. He's done it from a vineyard. He's done it from the beach. He's done it from another country. He's done it from Fountain Valley. He's been everywhere. He's so bra. Oh, where are we today, dude?
1: Bruh, I am in the beautiful city of Buena Park, California, bruh. The greatest amusement park in the history of the world, Knott's Berry Farm, bruh.
0: Oh, dude, I like it. What are you doing at Knott's Berry Farm?
1: Okay, so the district where I work, we go later than pretty much every district in Orange County. So tomorrow is 8th grade promotion. And if you were in 8th grade, who else would you want to chaperone your class at the Knott's Berry Farm, other than Silk Crab.
0: The bra.
1: Exactly.
0: For sure. All right, so you're chaperoning.
1: Little chaperone.
0: Are you getting him beers?
1: Absolutely not. That is a no-no when you are acting in loco parentis, which I am, of course. These kids are entrusted to me, and I want to make sure they all get home safely to HB, bro.
0: Nice job. Speaking of HB, bro, have you been out to the Wedge?
1: I made one trip down. Your beloved Crescent Bay, or where, right there by, out there by Javier's, man, took a real beating. Lifeguard towers in the water. It was. I've never, in my time on this planet, that's about the biggest I've ever seen it.
0: Dude, lifeguard towers in the water. That is wild.
1: Yep, yeah. You didn't have to worry now that you're out in the canyon, but it was getting hectic down there.
0: By the way, to that point, I'm in the canyon, but this morning I woke up and I smelled smoke. Now, before we got there, there was a hellified fire, so that scared the hell out of me. I don't know, but then Jano told me it was like 909. It was Riverside, so I mean, there was heavy smoke coming in if I got some of that from the 909. But listen, bro, what is... Okay, so you're there, you're chaperoning, but I know you're dialed in. Are you watching the World Cup? Are you watching your Dodgers? What are you checking out these days?
1: Well, first, I'd like to say that your boy Kevin Weeks, man, that guy was a clinic. I just listened to the interview. It was awesome. I do have to give him a little insider information. You guys briefly touched on the 93 Stanley Cup Final. And the reason why no Canadian team has won the Stanley Cup final since 93 is because of the curse of the curved stick, brah. Those cheating Les Habitants stole the Stanley Cup right out of McSorley's hand, right out of our hands, right out of Kelly Rudy's hands, right out of Bobby Carpenter's hands, right out of Dave Taylor's hands. The Rougey Bonky Blue, they cursed it, brah. That's why they haven't won the cup since 93. The curse of the curved stick.
0: That's it, dude.
1: Sorry,
0: no argument. Preach.
1: I still get heated.
0: I was here for it. I was okay. There for it. Preach. Roy Malacher will be in any right. Second. I bet he hears this. All right, so there is that. You're not
1: exactly.
0: Wrong. You're not wrong.
1: The Ram Man gets it. One other thing, I'd love to just shout out to the Knicks fans. Knicks fans, pretty awesome. Great series. It's cute that you guys got your third Larry O. As a Laker fan, call me when you get to 10, maybe, and then you still got 7 more to catch us. So, I mean, good luck. Yeah, go New York, I guess. Kind of cute, kind of fun, I guess. 17, brah, 17. Is Albie going to play? She's only 17? 17 championships, Knicks fan.
0: He's not.
1: Yes, World Cup, brah.
0: There you go.
1: Sorry, yeah, but Alvy got me when he when you showed the wood roller coaster. The gross roller coaster is called Ghost Rider. Wow, that's why you played the Ghost Rider clip from
0: I know it. I miss it initially.
1: Yeah, Alvy's fire. But yes, real quick, Dodger haters, everyone in the NL. We've got a bunch of guys injured again. Snell hasn't really even pitched. Plasnow's out. We're still playing great. We got Ward. We've got guys we're bringing up. And you know what? When the trade deadline rolls around, we're not going to use the money we have. We're going to use our number one farm system in the league, and we're going to go get Tarik Skubal. And then who knows what's going to happen, brah? Roki, Shohei, Yama, Glasnow, Snell, Skubal, brah. It's going to be fire.
0: Dude, you're like Brandon Gomes. Well done. All right, Silk. Here's one for you. SA Sports Honk. Hey, Rome, did Knott's Farm make Silk Bra? Wear a support bra to ride the coaster so no kids got injured? More like Silk Bra with two B's. Jeez.
1: Bra. Who was that?
0: Your boy that Ken. Your boy Ken and SA. SA Sports
1: Honk. Sounds like somebody's a little salty about his Spurs. And isn't Ken the guy that posts pictures of his Porsche all the time? Talk about douchey.
0: Got that douche honk? All right, Silk Bra.
1: I love you, Ken.
0: All right, bro.
1: I love you, Ken.
0: Nice
1: job, bro.
0: Good hit, bro.
1: Real quick, bro. You said you guys had a house at Thousand Steps for a while, bro. That's pretty sweet. I did not know that.
0: We
1: but
0: did.
1: That's my favorite body surf spot. Favorite body surf spot in SoCal.
0: Well, there's a reason why you didn't know, dude. I didn't want you showing up, but that was a long time ago. All right, brah. Nice job. Way to get it done. Way to get it done. Right. Go chaperone. Silk Bra is the only one who can pull that off. He's done that so many times. Another good hit. Listen, that's available to any one of you if you've got the kind of game that he does. Or even if you don't. It's a visual product. We will give you a link if you're good enough. All right, top of the hour, I've got an announcement to make regarding the program. And it might involve tomorrow. Stay tuned.
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2: Hey, everyone. Welcome in to another edition of Breaking the Norm. 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So I was in this golf tournament. I love to play golf. We've talked about it before. I'm not good at it, but I still love to play it. You can love things that you're not good at. That's okay. I'm not a good singer, but I love music. See, it just works out. And so I was playing in a tournament last year. I believe it was the Live Like Luke tournament, which which tournament was it that we played? You guys remember?
3: Welcome House.
4: Welcome House.
2: The Welcome House. That's it. The Welcome House. Same course, different tournament. It was the Welcome House. And so at the Welcome House tournament, I was paired with some great guys, and I had a lot of fun. And I always hope that when I'm in a golf tournament and I'm paired with some guys, that they think, okay, well, this guy, he's a professional baseball player, so he's got to be good at golf, right? This group that I was with did not have those expectations, even though it didn't take long for them to figure that out on their own. But arguably the best group of guys, and I had the most fun that I've ever played at one of those types of tournaments when you're paired with another group. And two of these guys are my guests today, and they're the owners of Birdie's Indoor Golf. It's in Blue Springs. The number 816-988-8463, and you can visit birdiesindoorgolf.com. So we were talking, and they had this place, and I was learning about it. They have over 2,000 world-class courses, and there's two problems that I have when I want to play golf. One is schedule. Sometimes I can't get out there and play 4 or 5 hours, and then other times it just rains you out. You have this plan, but then you wake up and weather says, nah, don't think so, not today. And the beautiful thing about Birdie's Indoor Golf is that that solves both problems, because you can go in on these sims and you can play, like I said, in up to over 2,000 world-class courses. You can sharpen the skills. You got driving range mode. You got this advanced dual high-speed camera tech. It gives you that instant feedback, which at first when I did it made me a little bit nervous, because I don't like that feedback when I know it's going to be negative. But hey, how are you going to get better until you find out? But all that even aside, you know, getting to play with these two guys that are with me today in this beautiful indoor place, and we were playing back in the VIP bay, and just lounging around with great ambiance and lighting and just this incredible technology and these courses. I'm like, oh my gosh, is this going to be like playing outside? And even though it's not outside, it was like playing outside. It was fantastic, and I was hooked and hooked to this day. So I had to bring these guys on. So with us today is Roy Hart and Justin Hudson, and we're going to get to know them a little bit. But Justin, we'll start with you, man. First of all, thanks for coming. Thanks for being on the show.
3: Great. Yeah, man. Thank you very much.
2: Absolutely. And Roy as well. And you're already a grandpa, but as of today, you're grandpa again.
4: Yes, thank you. I greatly appreciate being on the show, and yes, very proud papa.
2: Congratulations, man. That's amazing. Everything's healthy. Everything's good, right?
4: Everything's good.
2: That's outstanding.
4: Mom and dad are good, and everybody's doing well.
2: I'm not there, but God willing, one day when that happens, I just can't even imagine how it's going to be being a grandpa. And Justin, got a couple little ones yourself.
3: Yeah, 3-year-old twins.
2: Nice.
3: They definitely keep me busy.
2: Beep, beep. That is awesome. Well, Justin, let's start with you. First of all, what was the idea for Birdie's? How did this come about?
3: A good friend of mine, we grew up together, grade school and through high school. I ended up playing golf together in high school as well. We kind of came up with the idea.
2: So you were on a golf team, or you just played when you were in high school?
3: No, I was on the Winston-Smith high school team.
2: Okay, got it.
3: I didn't start my freshman year. I wish I would have. Anybody who's thinking about going out for the golf team in high school, do it now because you'll regret it if you don't.
2: Like I am right now. To this day, I wish I'd have played.
3: Absolutely. It was one thing that I was so happy I did, and I would have definitely regretted it if I didn't do it. It's something that's going to stick with you the rest of your life. So,
2: yeah,
3: definitely worth it. The idea, though, I run a construction company. I've always had a family-owned company, and I've since 2001, when my dad started the company, when I was 16, I ended up getting involved with it and kind of taking a run at it myself. So by the time I was 24, I ended up getting to take control over it. And,
2: wow.
3: And kind of took off little things from there. But my winters were always slow. I'm outdoors. We don't get as much work. So the idea behind it was I've got to figure out something that I can do. And it wasn't necessarily in the construction end of things that now I kind of wanted to go a different direction. So the idea came between him and I. And once we came up with the idea, it was just, let's get on it now. We already seen it happening over in other states. So for us, we were already behind. We needed to get on it. So we went ahead and made the move and made things happen and at least got her going.
2: Yeah.
3: Until Roy was able to come in here and he's made a huge difference with the company. His personable side with all of our customers and our members now.
2: Yeah.
3: Which we're over 60 members. We're growing towards 100. If we can get to that 100 mark, boy, that's a huge milestone for us. So
2: yeah, it really is.
3: We're definitely pushing towards it.
2: I want to go back to, at 16 years old, you were already working and an entrepreneurial mindset. And, at 24, you're taking over the company, and then, we don't have the income as much coming in, so let's also try something else. That's taking risk. That's just kind of throwing it out there. Were you raised with this kind of work ethic? Like, yeah, I'm going to get after it.
3: Dad's always been an entrepreneur. He was an electrician for 30 years, and then he ended up retiring from the company he worked for and starting his own construction company by being all the stuff that he was around. He kind of made a life for himself there. So I kind of just took after him and took all the experience that he gave me and just got the ball rolling in my own court.
2: So how did you, Roy, two connect?
4: Very interesting story. I was seeing a lady, and she asked me for lunch, and I told her, ha-ha, if I get out of the DMV quick, I'll meet you up there for lunch.
2: Good luck with that.
4: As things have been happening in my life at that point, walked up the counter, was the only one in there, got in and out, went up and met them for lunch, and her son had been playing in a league at Birdies and was just all excited about it. It's all he could talk about at lunch. And a younger gentleman, he's 21, and was just having this great time over here, and it was next door to the place, at the Mexican restaurant we were eating at. And he really persuaded me to meet Justin. I had already done ROI and different things and had two real estate agents looking for property for us to build, a friend of mine, Wesley Clarkson, to build one for ourselves out in Lee Summit. And that day I met Justin and really kind of felt bad picking his brain because I told him up front, I said, I'm looking to be your competition here for long. And I think that sparked the conversation that he might be interested in somebody coming on to help out. And for me to see the place at that point already being built, my bells and whistles all went off that I didn't have to go through the construction phase and the build out and kind of have your money sitting there and no income at that point. So it really took a lot of risk off of my plate. And Justin and I started chatting, and the next thing I know, I have met a lifelong friend.
2: Yeah, and you guys seem like a really good business team.
3: Absolutely.
2: As well. I've seen you guys in action, man. It's amazing. So, Roy, what's your background as far as golf or sports, athletics?
4: I played baseball growing up. I did play golf on the weekends with my dad's friends and stuff.
2: So what position did you play in baseball?
4: I was a pitcher.
2: Okay, so did you hit it all?
4: I tried.
2: Okay. Well, and the reason I ask is when Justin was talking earlier, we were talking about playing golf in high school. And I was always a hitter first hitter. I pitched, but if you had to give me a choice, it was play outfield and hit. And so I was always told that you're going to mess up your swing. And it wasn't – I bought that advice because I was afraid it was going to mess up my baseball swing. But in reality, it delayed my golf swing. It was in my 30s where I couldn't even – it didn't resemble a golf swing. I was still in my 30s trying to figure it out. Now I'm in my 50s just scratching the surface at 57, where that could have been 17, 27. So you were playing around then, you didn't have to worry about any kind of baseball swing or anything like that.
4: No, I never was a great hitter. Definitely understood more how to get hitters out and enjoyed that aspect of it and the strategy of it. But for me, yeah, I was never good enough as a hitter to ever worry about that. And I enjoyed, you know, at that age, being young and hanging around my dad's friends. It was definitely more of the social side that I enjoyed of the game.
2: Yeah, and you say that social side, too, in golf, such an important thing. I mean, it really is. Someone used to tell me what everybody knows. If you get one good swing or one good shot, it'll keep coming back to the course. It'll keep you coming back, keep you coming back. And that was okay for a while, but then after a while, I wanted my game to improve. But then I started to notice the friendships on the course that I was building, and that's what kept me coming back. Now my game has improved somewhat. Still such a long way to go, evidenced, I'm sure, in my, you know, playing with you guys on a few occasions. But, yeah, it's such a social game. It's such a fun game. Now, Justin, I find it interesting. This is one of our conversations that we had. Golf wasn't just the only sport that you played. And according to somebody that I learned from, it might not have been your best sport.
3: No, it wasn't.
2: Which is ridiculous to me, because if people don't know Justin Hudson, Duke can play some golf. I mean, both of these guys can play some golf. But Justin, you can play some golf. And when I found out that was not your best sport, I'm like,

0: many sports that don't look the part, but figured out their swing, their style, their mechanics, all that, and it works for them. I watched Jim Furyk for years play golf. I'm like, what? How? And, you know, Jim Furyk plays some golf.
1: Everybody has their own technique
0: right.
1: in any sport. There's a lot of different ways. Help. You guys can talk about pitching.
0: Right.
1: There's so many different styles of pitching. You have your own techniques with it. It's the same way in golf, same way in bowling. It's however it feels most comfortable to you, and if you're scoring, you're making good plays, what's it matter?
0: So, and you're not, how much do you weigh, if I can ask that question?
1: Oh, yeah. Oh, we're going to laugh at this one now. Buck 45.
0: Okay, so you weigh 145.
2: Soaking wet.
1: Hey, come on.
0: But you can drive a golf ball like you weigh 220. I mean, I've seen it. I've stood there. I mean, there's something about your swing and the way you put everything into your point of contact that you can hammer a golf ball, man.
1: You know, I'll be honest with you. It all comes back to you just have to hit the sweet spot. You can swing.
0: With some club speed.
1: Well, in reality, you know, you don't have to have as much club speed as you really believe you need to.
0: See, this is why I'm always learning.
1: If you just have a nice, smooth swing and you end up making contact with the face right where it needs to be made contact with, that ball will do exactly what you want it to do.
0: Yeah, and that's where I still struggle.
1: The harder you swing, you'll get some distance out of it, but to say you need to swing hard.
0: But your contact will be less consistent a lot of times.
1: Correct, yeah. And that's when you can end up catching yourself chunking a ball or going over the top, and things like that do happen, and a lot of that does happen because of how fast you're trying to swing and the distances you're trying to hit.
0: Right. Roy, what about you? Was baseball the only thing that you played until you picked up golf?
2: No, a couple months into working with Justin, we realized we both had a passion. I started bowling when I was about 4 or 5.
0: Okay.
2: And we started having some conversations, and then the trash talking began. We have yet to bowl together yet, but common friends started to bring up the conversation. And actually, the first time Justin and I really had competition was playing pool.
1: Mm-hmm.
2: And he baited me into a pool match. And
0: baited.
2: He got real quick that I wasn't going to be hustled too easily. he did sweat there for a minute, but he definitely... he's a jack of all trades.
0: Yeah, that's phenomenal. Okay, Roy, what's your best game in bowling?
2: 300.
0: Mm-hmm. You have a perfect game. Mm-hmm. Justin?
1: 300.
0: Man. And then hear from your host, not 300. I think like 220-something.
1: Broke the 200 mark.
0: One time in my life. So, yeah. And it wasn't spinning either. I just happened to have good aim that day. Best golf scores?
1: 78. I was at 79 for the longest time, and I could not get past the 79 mark. I kept having that same dang 79.
0: About six over?
1: 7 over.
0: Or 7 over?
1: Yeah, and then 6 overs for my best scores.
0: That's what I'm saying. Your best score was six over.
1: Yeah.
0: Okay.
1: And I've done it. Two of my 79s were at Adams Point, and then the third one, 78, was at Winterstone, right here, all local.
0: Nice.
1: So I was happy that I could finally break that 79 mark, but it's taken a long time to finally get there.
0: Roy, what about you?
2: 86.
0: 86.
2: 86.
0: Okay. Yeah.
2: And that was about 30 years ago.
0: What's the strongest part of each of your game? If you had to pick one part, is it off the tee box? Is it your long irons? Is it your approach? Is it putting? What is the best part of your game, you think, and why?
1: Oh, you know, I'd have to say that just my mid-range irons is probably my best play. I've learned to just go ahead and club up and swing smoother for a nicer contact. And,
0: mm-hmm.
1: and once you figure out your distances, you get a better idea of where you can hit things and how smooth you can swing it instead of having to swing so hard. But I'd say my mid-range irons, and just because it puts me in my second shot always puts me in a good position for my putt. And I'm a good putter as well, but I would say that my second shot is always the better shot in my game, and it puts me in good positions.
0: Okay. Roy, what about you?
2: Probably inside 100 yards.
0: Okay.
2: Get me closer, and I can usually up and down pretty
0: well. Finesse one right in there pretty good?
2: Usually up and down pretty well.
0: Okay. You both have played 2 rounds with me. Okay. Now I'm going to put the pressure on you. What's the best part of my game, if there is one?
1: The man hit a crazy 3-wood on a par 5 that we had, and this thing was, when I say blistered it, there's a small peninsula maybe, I don't know, 10, 15 yards wide. No way any of us were thinking we were going to get there. Les puts the ball right there, right where the ideal spot we could have hit. So I'm sitting here thinking your longer distances, you were always coming in clutch for us. We knew we were going to have a shot.
0: Well, listen, I appreciate that, but that's probably right now the only club in my bag that I'm comfortable

0: with, because there's something the way it feels that it doesn't feel good to swing it hard,
1: yeah.
0: And it doesn't feel good to baby it. It's the only club where I feel like, okay, if I just take the normal easy swing, it just feels good. I can square that one up. I probably need and putting a little, but I mean, I think that, yeah, I think you nailed that one. Everything else is, we're still a work in progress. You just need to play more, right?
1: Absolutely.
0: Yeah.
1: Absolutely. That's
0: yeah,
1: all that is.
0: We'll just play more. Well, let me remind you again, Birdie's Indoor Golf in Blue Springs. It's open 7 days a week. It's on 7 Highway. 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You might just see Justin and Roy and see those guys in there. They're probably playing. They're going to serve you. They're going to take care of you. In our next segment, I'm going to talk more about what's involved, how they can get involved, what's inside, what they can do, all those really, really cool things. But, man, I'm telling you, I've been there a couple times. I've played golf there. It is a blast. And I've learned a few things just even going in. I mean, seeing that instant feedback, and it's pretty accurate. I remember one of my thoughts was, okay, we're indoors. How can the technology pick this up and know, would I really have hit the ball right there? Would I really have had that big a slice? Or would I have massaged that little draw right in there? Is that putting accurate? And I found out pretty quick that it is.
1: Yep.
0: It's really good.
1: Yeah, we're pretty proud of the systems we have and what we provide for all of our customers. The instant feedback, we've got 30 different data boxes that'll give you your data right there in front of you after each shot. So just by being able to look up, see that, you get a good idea about what's going on and how to correct it if it was a bad shot or what you need to continue to do to keep that shot going for you. It's got 40 sensors above reading down what's going on. And like you said, the VIP's got the two optics cameras in it as well to give you all of the data when it comes to your backswing, forward swing, your address. It's going to tell you a lot of things you don't want to see, but it'll also give you the right details to make yourself better and to help you improve.
0: Well, I can tell you just after those first few tee shots, the first time I came in to play with you guys, and I hit it, and I thought I hit it, man, it was decent. I didn't completely heel it or toe it, but it was still just a little bit off. And I turned and looked. I'm like, wow. It wasn't just the feel of the contact point. It was the angle. It was the way the angle of the face. It was, I didn't realize my hands were getting outside, and I was kind of coming around the ball a little bit. And, I mean, in just those first few holes, I had learned so much. And I feel like I need to see and feel at the same time. And for years and years, you get to the golf course. Yeah, I can feel what I did, but I can't. You know, I can watch a Major League Baseball game. I can watch a youth baseball game and every age in between and say, okay, the reason that swing and the ball went there is because of this, this, this, and this. But I couldn't do it with a golf swing. It was just happening so much faster. And with the feedback you guys provided at Birdie's in that environment, too, I was like, oh, hands inside. So already I've seen an improvement. Now, not at an 86 level, not at a 78 level, but I'm keeping it under. I'm getting closer to 90 on a consistent basis when I play. And for me, that's a huge win. Yep. That's a huge victory. I actually feel like I'm having more fun. And I'll admit, sometimes I've probably taken it. Look, I was a pro in one sport, not two. And definitely golf was not one of them. So I've learned to not take it seriously and keep it fun. I have a blast doing it. I love to do it. But all I'm saying is, folks, is that at Birdie's Indoor Golf, you can have that same experience. You don't have to come in and shoot in the 70s or even 80s. You can come in and have fun no matter what you shoot. And you can do it with your friends. And you can do it if you want to just have a driving range practice. Or if you want to play one of those courses, whether you're a great golfer, intermediate golfer, you're a hacker, if that's what you call yourself, regardless of that. You can go in and you can have fun. And if you want that VIP, little party, little group, you can go back in there as well. I'm telling you, you will love this place. And we're going to dive in a little bit more into our next segment. So again, Birdie's Indoor Golf. It's at birdiesindoorgolf.com or 816-988-8463. It's in Blue Springs, right there on 7 Highway. It is open 7 days a week, and you can tee it up on over 2,000 world-class courses. I don't know what else to tell you right there. I mean, it's raining out. Still going to play golf at Birdie's. Man, it's 105 degrees. I don't know if I want to play today. Well, it's not going to be 105 at Birdie's. Man, I only have this 2-hour window this entire week to play golf, and I don't want to play a par 3. I want to play an 18-hole course. Well, you can do that at Birdies. Okay, so just call ahead or visit the website. You can book those tee times today. So my guests are Roy Hart and Justin Hudson, our owners of Birdies Indoor Golf. When we come back in our next segment, we're going to talk about more about the amenities and what you can find and what you can do at Birdies. It is a great place to enjoy an incredible game. 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

0: 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My guests, my favorite guests are when guests are with me in studio. It's that conversation piece. You're not talking through the phone, which is great. That's the most of it. But these guys have taken the time to come out. I feel special, fellas, because you could be playing golf right now, indoor or outdoor.
1: I think we feel just as special for you having us here.
0: Well, it's an honor to have you. Our owners of Birdie's Indoor Golf in Blue Springs are with us. Roy Hart and Justin Hudson are with us today. So I don't care who wants to start with this. Either one of you can start. I'll start with the question, and we're just going to roll. So, again, it's open 7 days a week in Blue Springs, Birdie's Indoor Golf, teed up on over 2,000 world-class courses. So when I walk into Birdie's, I'm a golfer. I know there's indoor golf in here. What am I going to see? What am I going to find? What am I going to be able to do when I step into Birdie's?
1: Well, as soon as you step in, you'll look right to your right, and you'll see five bays. Well, technically four, because the fifth bay is kind of secluded for our VIP area. We've got a 20-foot bar with plenty of amenities there, Coca-Cola options more so than anything, but we keep growing our list of sodas.
2: We have snacks or anything that you could possibly think of when you're out on the course. 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If you're a person who want to come in and hit 1,000 balls in an hour, we'll set you up, make sure you get glasses full of water and get you going. All
0: now,
2: the technology is there.
0: Roy, I'm going to stop you there. So one of my passions is golf. The day I came in, it was raining, which made me even more pumped to step into Birdie's and go play some golf because it's raining outside. I still get to play. And another thing near and dear to my heart is one of the first things that you asked me what I wanted when I came in. You said, hey, can I get you a cup of coffee? I'm like, oh, this is the place. Golf and coffee in the morning on a cool day when it's raining. So some people might just think that's not a bit of coffee. Dude, I love coffee. Love my coffee. Can't get up in the morning without it. So thank you for that, by the way. I appreciate that. So my point there is that as soon as I stepped in the door, and you guys knew I was coming because we had talked, but as soon as I stepped in the door, you guys were all about hospitality, and I appreciate that.
2: We appreciate that, too. That is definitely the goal that we aim for. We want everybody to have the experience and the opportunity to enjoy a game that we love. It's something that you can do with multi-generations. You can just have a lot of fun with your buddies on a night out, or you can have fun. The biggest thing that I've noticed in being up at Birdie's for the past year is really the options that you have. You can have a date night and go up and have fun and play and get through the course and enjoy your time. You can come up and work on something on your game. You can come up and have all the competition you want and get after it and really enjoy that side of it as well. You're never going to lose a golf ball. You're never going to have to chase the golf cart girl down. You're never going to have to worry about cart path only. You can just come out and enjoy the game that we all love.
0: Your lie is usually pretty good.
2: It's 73 and sunny in there every day.
0: Okay, so you talked about, like, you can come in solo.
1: Yep.
0: You could come in with a group. What's the max number in a group that you can hold?
1: So each bay can technically accommodate up to 8 people, but we recommend groups of 4. If you wanted 5, it's no big deal, and up to 6 is okay, but your pace of play ends up slowing down dramatically. So we try to make sure your experience is just as what you're expecting and envisioning when you come in. So we try to cap it roughly around 4 people just so they can get their round in a genuine, sweet, smooth amount of time instead of having to you know, spend 4 hours like they will on a course. If that's the case, that's where they, you know, it's where we'd be. So we want everybody to enjoy the course play within a reasonable amount of time and not be too heavy on pockets. So we want everybody to enjoy our facility.
0: So there's also leagues you guys have, right?
1: Yes, sir.
0: That's a big deal.
1: No, it's our winter leagues are always going. Oh, absolutely. We had almost 40 teams last year in just our winter leagues. It was rocking and rolling. It was every night, all 5 days of the week.
0: So do they pick their own teams, or do
1: they get it there allowed? So we allow solos to come in too, as everybody, you know, doesn't always have somebody that will be able to make that day for them.
0: Mm-hmm.
1: So we allow solos to come in, and what they get with our service is, if they want to come in and play their league on a specific night, whomever that bartender or employee is that's working that night, they get to play with them. So whether it's Roy, whether it's me, whether it's one of our other employees.
0: You guys made it that way, didn't you?
1: Yeah,
0: it's good to be the owner.
1: But it's fun. It's everybody gets to kind of see us and see us in our own environment, as well as just get to kind of know us a little bit better in our background and what we do, and just to see how down-to-earth people we are. We want everybody to enjoy exactly what we envision for our own facility. It's your clubhouse away from home.
0: Yeah, it is. And I want to talk a little bit about that VIP bay in the back, because a couple times I've been there, that you treated me right. I would have taken the first one on the right when we came in, because it's all beautiful. It's all amazing. I mean, there's nothing like it. But you took me in the back, in the private little bay back in there, and the ambient light. You got your own restroom. You got couches in back. I mean, there's like a little a bar area back there that you could not a bar, but I mean like a countertop kind of with stools.
1: Yep. It's got two couches, two lounge couches with our nice rug in between that says "Welcome to the 19th hole," because that's kind of what we classify that as. That's our 19th hole. You know, when you get done with the round, you kind of want to lounge around and hang out. Well, that's kind of what that vibe is back there. You don't always have to be up to golf. You can sit down, relax, enjoy your drink, or just enjoy your company. There's a 50-inch TV back there to watch whatever you want on it.
2: We really wanted to also give me, coming from the corporate side for 30 years, really saw the value. If you ever wanted to close a deal, or you wanted to have a business meeting, or you're trying to entertain a client,
0: good call.
2: There's a lot of options there. We have a couple of businesses that are VIP members that they throw their pitch or their presentation up on the screen, or they go through the quarterly metrics on the TV. And then a lot of times they entrust us enough with their customers that they leave. They do the pitch, they do the thing, they say the golf's already paid for, and they leave, and we entertain their guests for the rest of the evening. And it's a lot of fun, because then they get to see the business side is always, and you get that social side as well after that, where they can enjoy time with people and enjoy and see the facility and play a game that, for me, brings people together.
0: Yeah, absolutely. What are the hours of operation? I mean, you're open 7 days a week, so but when's it open?
1: We open up Monday through Friday at 9 a.m. Saturday, Sunday, we open at 8. We close at 10 p.m. Monday through Thursday, or Sunday through Thursday, and then Friday, Saturday, we're open till 11.
0: Nice.
1: Those times do vary, because we are open as operators.
2: I get up there pretty early.
1: Yeah, I was going to say, as operators, we will stay later. We'll open up earlier. It's kind of the request of what we have coming in. We have no problem accommodating other people's schedules. We also have a membership that allows you 24/7 access to the building, which is the VIP Bay Area, and it gives you a code to get in the back door so you can go on in at any time of day and be able to play yourself.
0: Nice. So is that online, or do they call? How do they get more information about memberships?
1: Yeah, so just call and book it out. We just so that we don't overbook it, we always want to make sure that there's a time available, and if somebody's already got that time booked with us, we can let you know so you can kind of change your schedule and figure out what your time is around that.
0: Yeah, and so remember, everyone listening, Birdies Indoor Golf in Blue Springs, open 7 days a week. It is 816-988-8463. That's 816-988-8463, or go online first if you want to, birdiesindoorgolf.com. The actual address of it on 7 Highway?
1: 1863 Southwest 7 Highway.
0: Okay, 1863 Southwest 7 Highway. Got that. Okay, so again, birdiesindoorgolf.com. Make sure you check them out. I'm telling you, this is an incredible place to play. It's incredible to have just a lot of fun. one of my favorite things that Roy said, you're not going to lose any golf balls on this. That's a good part of it. You always got a good lie. You always got good weather. You always got good friends. You always got great hospitality. And, you're not going to sweat. You're not going to freeze. It's going to be just perfect in there. You can do it when you want to do it. Just absolutely love it. Man, I love it. What a great idea. What a great thing to have around there. And your memberships are always rolling. And so you said the leagues are winter leagues. Is it winter? Is it fall?
1: We do all leagues.
2: We'll start the first session of fall leagues. We'll start in the first week of October.
0: Okay.
2: And they go right up until the week before Christmas. And then we take off for the holidays. And then we'll start back up the second session in the winter is the first week of January, and then we'll go till the end of March. We do a summer league that's free to our members, and it's really just kind of keep everybody engaged. And honestly, the competition was getting pretty interesting, so a few of us are still battling it out in the summer.
0: Yeah.
2: But our members get 2 hours free every day, so they can come up and play their league around that week. It's a lot of fun, but we'll do it through till the end of September.
0: Yeah, that's amazing. And look, for our listeners, just because the summer starts in a couple weeks and people are outdoors playing golf because it's been pretty mild. It's going to get hot soon, really hot. And, you know, that July, August is going to hit. But even then, I mean, if you want to play, okay, say I wanted to play this weekend and I can't, or I'm going to play this weekend, but it's Tuesday. Say it's Tuesday and, man, I'm going to wait till the weekend, or I want to hit some balls and I want to figure out what I'm doing wrong and I want to see it. I can go to a driving range. I can go to an outdoor driving range and I can, you know, pick the 7 or 8 clubs I'm struggling with. But for me, I'm going to warm up, and after I warm up, I'm going to grab my driver. Okay. And I can see where it goes, which will tell me the face and all those things, but I don't feel it as much. I want that feedback. I want that simulator technological feedback that really helps me. That for me personally, that helps me. And if you're listening and that's you too, I'm telling you, Birdie's Indoor Golf in Blue Springs is the place to go. I already feel like there's improvement. Now, I'm not saying I'm going from 94 to 68. Doesn't work that way. It's not going to work that way. So don't walk in there with those expectations. However, for me, I just need that light at the end of the tunnel as a competitor. Like, okay, I need to, like anything you want to be good at, you have to practice. It takes time. And then there are sometimes like, you know, I don't want to practice. I just want to go have fun. I just want to hang out. The golf is maybe secondary, but I do want to play golf and hang out. Either one, Birdie's is the place to go. All right, before we go to our next segment, you guys, over 2,000 world-class courses. Mm-hmm. Are you talking like world, around-the-world courses that you could play? Like if I want to play in Scotland.
1: We have courses in Scotland.
0: If I want to play in Japan.
1: We have courses in Japan.
0: What about, what about Los Angeles, California?
1: Absolutely.
0: What about Colorado?
1: Scotland.
0: The majestic Colorado.
1: With Lake Tahoe. Altitude, elevation, all of it.
0: Wow, amazing. And you can kind of set different stuff there too, right?
1: You can dial down the elevation so you get your normal distances that you'd like to see, or you can keep the elevation where it's at so you can play the course how it was meant to be played.
0: Wow, unbelievable. Can you make it like a rainy day if you wanted to?
1: Absolutely.
0: This is unbelievable.
2: You can make it snow.
0: You can make it snow.
1: Wow.
0: You can make it snow while it's 73 degrees, 72, 73 degrees. That's amazing.
2: The week before Christmas, we put the snow on the screens for league, and
1: everybody got a good kick out of that one.
0: That's fun. Now, when you put snow on the screen, does it still affect your game?
1: Does not affect the ball.
0: Doesn't affect the ball.
1: Just
0: for visuals. Beautiful. This just keeps getting better. Okay. 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So you might as well stay in there. But again, I know you've heard enough to go. 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I've been there a couple times. I'm telling you, you will not be sorry. I had a blast. It made me mad that I had other appointments, I'll be honest with you. I had to leave both times because I had other things to do when I really only wanted that thing to do. But I'll adjust the schedule because the next time I come in, I want like on the backside to be hours open so I don't even have to rush. I can just hang out with my friends. I can hang out with an incredible place to play some golf. Very cool. So Roy Hart and Justin Hudson are our guests today. They're the owners of Birdie's Indoor Golf. Again, open 7 days a week in Blue Springs, over 2,000 world-class courses with weather, with elevation, or without, whatever you want, but it's going to be 72 to 73. 23 degrees in there. 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

0: You're back in with us here on Breaking the Norm. I'm your host, Les Norman. It's an honor to have you here today. And I love to play golf. I love to talk about golf. And so I've got two guests in studio. If you're just joining us, hopefully you haven't. 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But I have the owners with me, Roy Hart and Justin Hudson of Birdies Indoor Golf. 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It's out there on 7 Highway. 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They've got leagues. You can go by yourself. You can go with friends. You can play some of these world-class courses. It's nice weather. You can have snacks. You can just enjoy a great time. And if maybe there's a business event you want to have, you know, a small business event or have a presentation or entertain clients, they've got the stunning private VIP bay. I feel like, guys, that I've been in there twice. That's the only place that I've been is the VIP bay. So, I mean, am I going to expect that every time now? I won't expect that. I'll just be happy to walk in. Hey, simulator's open. Let's go to work.
1: Well, something tells me each time you come in, we're going to end up back there.
0: Well, depends on the time of day. But,
1: that's,
0: you know.
1: If we've got members in there.
0: That's right.
1: There's always a couple things in the way there.
0: That's right. And the customer comes first. Absolutely. So we're going to go ahead and let that slide for sure. So, What's something you want? I mean, of all the amenities you've talked about, what's something that for both of you, what's something you want the customer to take away once they leave Birdies? They've had their incredible experience. They've played great golf and they've had fun with their friends, or if it's in a league or whatever it may be. When they leave, what do you want them to leave with?
2: We would love it and genuinely feel grateful and feel like that we reached our goal. If you leave there thinking that you met two new friends.
0: Yeah, that's good.
2: If you really come in to get to know us and just enjoy the facility like we do, I think you'll come in and realize that the game's hard enough. We try to make the rest of it pretty enjoyable. We've made relationships with the restaurants around. They'll bring foods right to your bay. We really try to accommodate and, like I said, host your party for you or host your event, whether it's just two guys, you know, hitting golf balls. But you can get 36 holes in on a two-man scramble and about 2 hours.
0: Man.
2: So, I mean, that's a whole advantage. You can bring somebody in that's a novice with golf, and they can learn in the privacy. They can figure out how to get a swing, the etiquette, all of those things, the different tee boxes. So you can play. I can play with my dad, can play from the reds. I can play from the whites, and then Justin can play from the tips. But we all end up in the same place. We all end up playing out, and it's a lot of fun. You can do a scramble. You can play your own ball. There's just so many options that hopefully what you're looking for, you'll be able to. But the biggest thing would be we feel like every person that comes in is a new friend that we just haven't met yet.
0: Here's what I love. And Birdies is a partner. People have heard the ad on the show, and you guys are a wonderful partner here. Thank you both so much for being such an incredible part of what we do here. But I love, as I read and talk about it, Birdies Indoor Golf, where technology and tradition come together to make lasting memories. And that's what it's all about, just making memories. I don't remember my golf scores, but I can remember golf courses and, more importantly, the people that I played with. And that really is amazing. You know, I've never been to Lake Tahoe. I mentioned that before. I've been to Seattle, but I've never played golf in Seattle because it's one of the most visibly stunning for me, where you can see some mountains, but you can see some green and you can see the sound and you can, I mean, it's a beautiful place, but I've never played golf there. I've played golf in Vancouver, Canada, at Furry Creek. That was amazing, looking out over the ocean and the high tee boxes and all that. But that might be just only one of the majestic, majestic places I played. But at Birdies, you can play them all.
1: Absolutely.
0: Play them all. Get lost in it.
1: Yep, absolutely.
2: A solo can come in on a Thursday afternoon or a Friday night and play Payne's Valley for $15 in an hour and enjoy themselves and get all the different aspects and the views of course, Pinehurst, Payne's Valley, things like that, and can play it in an hour. For $15, you know, friends of ours that went down there on a guy's trip, they paid $285 to play around.
0: So a little bit different.
2: It's a little different perspective, but all the same feeling and atmosphere.
0: Yeah. Well, guys, listen, man, it's been great to get to know you. I'm looking forward to our friendship continuing to grow. I'm getting better at golf playing with you guys, but I'm enjoying golf more playing with you guys and calling you friends as well. So thanks for your hospitality. 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
1: Absolutely.
2: We feel very blessed to have drawn you on that tournament.
0: Yeah, absolutely. Well, and now we just get to make that a continued thing. You know, we just keep making it happen. So again, for all of our listeners, Birdies Indoor Golf, so 7 Highway. Justin, one more time, tell us the exact address.
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0: 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That's 816-988-8463 for an incredible time. You are going to thoroughly enjoy this. They have leagues, memberships, or just you can just come in and book some time and hang out with your friends or do a solo, whatever it may be. Absolutely unequivocally worth it. So thank you guys again, and thank you all for listening. So on behalf of Roy Hart, on behalf of Justin Hudson, I'm Les Norman. Thanks for joining us today on Breaking the Norm.
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8: 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All right, we're going to be joined on Zoom now by David Leske inside the Crown to talk Royals baseball. David, what do you want to talk about today, man? Can we talk about something else? Because every time I get even a little bit excited, it seems like something bad happens. There's just a lot of bad right now. There's injuries. There's pitchers giving up a ton of runs. It's just a mess right now. Royals are 15 under 500.
9: Yeah, it's brutal. And, you know, it's funny, too, because, like, last night I saw a bunch of people like, how could Quintero leave Mitch Spence for the fifth inning? And I'm going, Mitch Spence is starting a game. I don't care what the result is. Like, I'm sorry, I just don't. If Mitch Spence is starting games, the season is off the rails. The season's off the rails, guys. It's fine. It is what it is. You know, we can lament it, and we can talk about ways to fix it, and we can talk about where they went wrong and where they could have done, and you know, what wasn't anybody's fault, what was their fault, all this stuff. But the reality is, like, we can't control it. And they have reached a point in this season, and you know, there was the 6-2 to start the month when they, you know, you open against that big win against the Reds, and then that road trip, and then the first game of the Texas series. You look at that and you go, okay, this is their chance. They do have an opportunity if they get crazy hot. We talked about it, 37 games, whatever it was at the time, and now it's less than that. And then they let's see, what's the word I can use here? They pooped it away. nobody wants to hear this, but it's just kind of the reality of what happened. And now, you know, they were already without Cole Reagans. They were already without Chris Bubich. They were already without Carlos Estevez. Now Kyle Isbell is hurt, now for a long time. Vinny Pasquantino's hurt, now for, I don't know if it's a long time or a while, however you want to describe it, but he's going to be 4 to 6 weeks. Isbell, I don't know if we'll see him again this year. I mean, I know that there's timelines indicate that we should, but plantar fasciitis is weird and grade 3 is really tough. And, you know, we've gotten to a point that, like, this is – the miracle isn't happening. And now – I mean, I wrote about this. I've said this before, but the metrics for success change, and they go from – did you win to what did you learn? And if you learned something, you had success even within failure. So that's where they are. And, you know, quite frankly, it sucks.
8: But yeah.
9: It's the reality of the situation that we have literally no control over.
8: How do you continue as a player to lace them up? I mean, it's your job. You know, I get that. That's what you do. Guys who hate losing, though, you know, up and down this roster with Salvi and Bobby and Michael Garcia, you know, it's frustrating. They all are smart enough individuals to understand that it's not normal. And now you got Lugo hurt, of course. He took the 100-plus mile-an-hour liner off of his head and went on the 7-day IL, and that was one of the reasons that Spence was in there. But, you know, injuries are piling up. Guys are not producing. I just have to imagine it's difficult inside the clubhouse for guys to stay optimistic and enjoy playing baseball, which they've done all their life.
9: It is tough. And like, think back to 2023 when they lost 106 games. And, I mean, I talked about this quite a bit throughout that season, that I think it said a lot about the leadership in the clubhouse, both the manager and coaching staff and the players, that they didn't quit. And I think we were kind of given an example of a team that did quit just a year later when the White Sox, when they quit. But there is no question about it. That team, when they lost 121 games, they gave up. And so, no, you don't get a cookie for doing your job, but also it's possible to not do your job. And we've seen both ways in the American League Central in the last few years. The difference, though, is that team hadn't won. Bobby Witt Jr. came up and they lost, can't remember what the record was in 22, but I think they were like 73-89, maybe, sounds right. Maybe it was 74-88. I think they lost fewer than 90 games, which was a big deal, actually. But they hadn't won. Now they've won. You know, Vinny Pasquantino, he's out, but he's been in the playoffs. Witt's been in the playoffs. Garcia's been in the playoffs. They were over 500 last year. So I'll be curious to see how a lot of these guys react to a losing season in a season that you feel like is over. Now, the message in the clubhouse, in my opinion, probably shouldn't change. It should probably be like, look, the American League still stinks. We still could go on a run if, you know, we stabilize the bubble, all this stuff. If I'm Vinny Pasquantino or whoever's leading that clubhouse while he's injured from the player side, that's my message. Dude, this is not over. We don't have to agree with it, but that's how you stay not complacent. But it's a challenge because, again, this is a group of guys who have won, and now they're not. And it's a little bit different than a group of guys who haven't won and are not, because they're still striving to something. But the reality, too, is baseball, yes, is a team sport, and they can talk about all they want. Oh, we did a great job of moving the runner over. It was team baseball. If you perform individually, if everybody performs individually, even when they're not working, quote-unquote, as a team, you're going to win games. And so the reality is, if you're Salvador Perez, it's, I'm going to hit a bunch of home runs because I need to get to 350 to be a lock for the Hall of Fame, which I think that's the number. If you're Bobby Witt Jr., I'm going to get a bunch of hits because I want to get as, you know, I'm on my way to a Hall of Fame career. I'm on my way to 3,000 hits. I'm on my way to all the, and truly he is, with obviously there's so much time to go that we can't say he will get there. But all these guys, look out for yourself. Get your individual numbers. You're going to make more money. All these things, I think, can motivate without winning. It's just winning is the ultimate motivator, and they just don't have that right now.
10: Yeah, 100%. David Leske from Inside the Crown, insidethecrown.substack.com. Be sure to give him a subscription. And wanted to ask you about, you know, one of the leaders on this squad, Vinny Pasquantino, presumably going to be out. I saw something that said 6 weeks.
9: Yeah, 40.
10: They did bring up, is it 6 weeks?
9: Well, the hamate generally, he has a fracture.
10: Okay, yeah.
9: And that's generally 4 to 6 weeks. It can change. Like Corbin Carroll, when did he get hurt? Do you remember in spring training? He was back, I want to say.
8: It was late February, wasn't it?
9: Was that when he got – I mean, so some guys get back a little quicker than others. Jackson Holliday, for example. There were three hamate injuries early in the year in spring training. It was Holliday, Carroll, and who was the third?
8: Cattell? No, it wasn't.
9: No, it doesn't matter. Regardless, they all came back at different times. And so – like 4 to 6 weeks, so it probably puts him back around the deadline, ish. I'm looking. Yeah. Let's see. Corbin Carroll was
8: February 11th.
9: Yeah. So I think he was back for opening day, which it's about 6 weeks. So I think that's probably a safe bet for Vinny.
10: Well, I don't know if the – I don't know. Silver lining is probably not the right word for this. Obviously, you want Vinny out there. But they brought up John Rave to presumably go to the outfield and then move Cags to first base. We didn't see Cags out there at first base yesterday against the Nationals. But you saw Salvi out there. You're probably hoping that Salvi goes and plays DH, I guess. Is this going to be a good thing for Cags to be kind of in the infield and, you know, get that play back in the infield? Because you feel like maybe he's more comfortable out there. I don't know if that's necessarily a silver lining that you kind of want to look at in this sense of it.
9: Well, I don't know if it's a silver lining, but it's an interesting scenario that they have now because, yes, they brought up John Rave. My guess is that what we saw Caglione in right field last night, my guess is we will tonight as well against another lefty. I think that he's going to be the right fielder in the lefty lineup because he's playing every day now against every pitcher, which he needs to be able to get Marte and Salvi both on the field with Jensen as well catching in all likelihood. I think that's what makes the most sense there. So it'll be tomorrow against a righty. I think Caglione will probably play first base against most righties with Rave in right field and Cameron Meisner in center field. And what I think is interesting about this from the Royals' long-term perspective is if they're going to play Caglione at first base more often, Well, let me back up. If they wanted Jack Caglione to be their right fielder for the next 5 years, if they said we're gonna get Vinny a deal, he's under team control for two more years after this one, then we're gonna sign him up for three more. That's our plan. Caglione's gonna play right field the whole time. We'll figure it out later. I don't know that you move him to first base on a semi-regular basis. I feel like you keep him in a position that he's still learning, and let somebody, you know, Salvi plays first, Nick Lofton plays first. At this point, I hate to say it, but who cares? You know, they're 15 games under 500. It doesn't really matter who plays where. You're not affecting the season, the results. But if you're putting him at first base, that signals to me, hey, we might trade Vinny. We might be willing to move him. Not at the deadline in all likelihood, because I think that the hammy injuries sap power so much that I think it would be very difficult with his timeline to move him, unless he comes back on like July 27th and hits four homers in 4 days and teams are like, ah, we're good, don't worry. I think it's more of an off-season move, but I do wonder if that signals, hey, we're prepared to break up this team a little bit, because what we've got doesn't work. And I don't know that you can definitively say it doesn't work. It hasn't worked this year, obviously. But maybe they're a little more willing to move around some pieces that they thought were part of the core. So that's really interesting. But you know, the Isbell injury and the Pasquantino injury, I think, are interesting because it gives them an opportunity to see Cameron Meisner and to see John Rabe. And people will say, oh, who needs to see John Rabe? We saw him last year. Agreed. And yeah. I was not a fan. I did not. I don't see a big league regular. I'll tell you right now. But also, he's a guy who takes a pitch. He makes pretty good contact. He can play good defense. I mean, there's a non-zero chance there's a regular in there. And why not get the opportunity to look at him? And Meisner is a very similar. The contact isn't quite there. He strikes out quite a bit. He has a little more power, I think, than John Rabe, at least natural power, raw power, I mean. But get a look, because everybody says, well, where's our Ryan O'Hearn? It could be Cameron Meisner. I would never predict it, because these guys are 28 and haven't made it for a reason. But you never know, and this – again, this is going back to like, okay, well, success is no longer winning. Success is this. And part of what success is now for this organization for the rest of the year is determining, can Cameron Meisner be something? Can John Rabe be something? Can Nick Lofton be more than a utility infielder? Can Michael Massey hit? Can this, that, you know, what, all this stuff. Can Isaac Collins be, can we rely on Isaac Collins in left field next year, or does he need to be the fourth outfielder next year? All these questions, and that's how you're going to find success the rest of the season, is evaluating that moving into 2027.
10: Yeah,

0: buyers or sellers. To me, I think you start to look at selling off right now. Is there a list of guys that are absolutely, they're not taking any calls on anybody, right? Obviously, you have Bobby in there. But at the same time, it feels like kind of everyone's up for grabs. Like you talked about with Vinny. Vinny, to me, seemed like one of those guys who was completely untouchable. Now it's kind of like, well, maybe we'll see. I guess, are there any guys in your mind that the Royals are absolutely not going to be looking at to ship off?
1: They're not trading Bobby Witt, right?
0: Yeah.
1: So that's the easy one. I think the only other one they wouldn't move is Michael Garcia. And part of that is a business thing, right? Like you can't – I say this a lot and people push back a lot, but it's also true. It's very – it's difficult to give a guy a contract extension and then move him in the first year of that extension and not look bad to the rest of the league. And it's not so much like, oh, we don't want to have a bad look. No, it's – they don't really care what the fans think. And I don't mean that in a negative way. It's like they're not making decisions because the fans like a guy. They did before. Dayton Moore absolutely did that. But it's a bad look to other players that, hey, we're going to give you a five-year extension. And by the way, 3 months later, we're going to trade you. Who's signing an extension at that point? Because the whole reason you sign an extension is because you want to stay with that organization. And you're willing to, want to, whatever, however you want to put it. To not do that, to not let them stay, is a really bad look. So I don't think they would trade Garcia. I don't think they want to anyway. And partially, I think you're trading low at this point, the way he's been playing this year. So that's not the best idea either. But I think from a business perspective, everybody else, I mean, I don't think they're going to trade Caglione, but I think if they were blown away by an offer, they would. I don't think they're going to trade Carter Jensen, but if they were blown away, they would. Salvi's probably another one who's not going anywhere. I mean, he made that decision. I have a hard time finding a team that would want him.
0: Yeah.
1: For what it would take. So that's part of it too. But honestly, everybody else, I mean, you look up and down the roster, they may not be making calls and offering these players, but if they got the offer, I don't think there's anybody else they would say, absolutely not, you can't have it.
2: David Lesky, Inside the Crown, joining us. Yeah, and the bottom line is the losses have been piling up, and there are a lot of teams out there who could use a guy like Seth Lugo or any piece in the bullpen like Daniel Lynch. I mean, there are teams who those are attractive guys for them, and that's sad because we want those guys on our team. We want to be contributors. Yeah. Kind of holistically, when you look at this, David, this is still a roster that, when healthy, has a lot of talent and was projected to compete for the AL Central. In your mind, is this just kind of a one-off year, whereas if the Royals return the core for next season, they're going to be back in that same conversation? Because there have been a lot of guys who have just underperformed this year on top of all the injuries.
1: Yeah, the answer is yes and no, which I know is sitting on the fence, but I'm going to do it anyway, no matter how much it hurts. But the problem, the reason it's no, I'll start with that. The reason that it's not, that they need to do some serious work, is a big part of why people thought, okay, the Royals can win the division is because you've got Cole Ragans, who is a legitimate ace. And you've got Chris Bubich, who pitched like a legitimate ace for 20 starts last year before he got hurt, and they're both back healthy. I don't think you can count on either of them ever again. And part of it, Bubich is a free agent, which he might be gone anyway, although his latest setback, I think, probably makes it more likely that he's with the Royals again on like a minor league deal. But I don't think they have the top-end starting pitching that we thought they did moving into 2027. From that perspective, it's a no. But also, I do feel like some of this is just stuff happens. You know, seasons happen. Bad years happen. It's not the end of the world. I mean, this is an organization that won, I think it was the 12th most games from between 24 and 25 in baseball. They were 86 and 76 and 82 and 80. One trip to the playoffs. I mean, that it's an organization that clearly had the right foundation in place. And this has been a big step back. But also, I do think that the core is there to be good. For me, I'm making deals. I'm trading players off. We're reimagining the organization a little bit. Resetting maybe is the right way to put it. Not a rebuild. I don't think a rebuild is necessary. Any deal I make, though, I'm getting a guy in high A or double A or whatever who throws 100. And to me, the biggest issue, there are so many issues with this team, but one of the biggest issues with this team is the bullpen, and they just don't have the high-octane arms that every other organization seems to have. yes, Steven Cruz, and he looked really good lately, and throwing 100 all.

0: But I'm getting multiple guys who throw 100. And you put 10 of them in the organization, maybe one of them sticks. Okay, great. You got one more than you had before. I think that that's a big strategy. I was looking yesterday. There are 16 games I found that I think the bullpen had as big of an impact as any other part of the team in a loss. 16 losses that the bullpen impacted. If you win half of those, and this is a big if game, but they're 29-44, right? Is that their record?
1: Yeah,
0: 44. You win half of those, you're 37-36. And our conversation is, they just got to get some guys back. Got to get some guys healthy. Tread water, and then they can make a run. But the bullpen, I know people want to talk about the offense and the starting pitching injuries. The bullpen has been so horrendous. And here's the good news. It's the easiest thing to fix. It's the quickest fix in baseball. Got to get it right. It's not necessarily easy. It's just the easiest thing. I think that, to me, the tactic is you get that bullpen fixed. You figure out. I feel good about this organization with starting pitching, even without the ace. I think they need to go get somebody who you don't mind starting game one of a playoff series. Like, I wouldn't put Michael Wacha out there and feel good about it. Let's be real. But I think that to fix the bullpen and a lot of the issues seem a lot smaller.
1: Yeah, well, you got to feel decent about the fact that you still have a good young core offensively. I mean, Witt and Garcia are both 26. Caglione's 23. Jensen's 22. I mean, these are guys who we're confident are real guys, are going to be real guys, and we know it's not going to be perfect every year, but a lot of talent, and yeah, the bullpen, that's been a disaster. That's how the Royals built those championship-winning teams back in 14 and 15, is having guys who throw hard and get important outs at the end of games. So we understand it's not gone well, but American League's bad. I'm going to hold on to a little sliver of hope, still 7.5 back of the wild card, despite literally the worst.
0: Miracles can happen.
1: What's that?
0: Miracles could happen. It's possible.
1: Could. It could.
0: I'm looking at roster resource right now. Sorry to interrupt, but I'm looking at the rotation. Michael Wacha is starting pitcher 1, Lewinder Avila is 2, Cameron's 3, Kolek is 4, Mitch Spence is 5. It's hard to imagine a miracle.
1: Yeah,
0: but
1: it is.
0: Hey, Kolek and Cameron have been bright spots. Cameron had a rough start, but there are positives. It's just you got to look for it a little harder.
1: Yeah, and Kolek, if I'm not mistaken, he came over in the Freddie Fermin deal, right?
0: Yep, he was.
1: So, I mean, that's a win.
0: Huge, huge, huge win. The other thing, too, real quick, sorry, but Steven Zoback is back pitching in Double-A now. So I'm pretty sure he was going to debut last year had he not gotten hurt. He's finally back healthy, so hopefully he can stay healthy and we'll see him. Maybe he's an answer moving forward, too.
1: Yeah, hope so. And, yeah, there are guys who just haven't played well. Of course, Pasquantino is going to be shelved for a while, but Garcia is the number one guy you look at. And Salvi, of course, that may be something different when you're talking about Father Time a little bit. But, yeah, some other guys have just not performed. Isaac Collins is better, I think, offensively than he's shown. And that, I thought, was a big win of the offseason, getting Collins and Mears over, and it just doesn't work out always as you draw it up on paper. David Leske, InsideTheCrown.substack.com. He's got over 5,000 subscribers. Give him a subscription. Really appreciate him coming on Rock Chalk Sports every Tuesday. David, have a great week. Let's get some wins and some good vibes.
0: Hopefully. Thanks, guys.
1: All right, you got it. David Leske joining us here on Rock Chalk Sports. After this, it's a Top 10 Tuesday coming up right here on KansasNation.com.
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5: 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Dan, RIP to Top 12 Tuesday, as I enjoyed that last week, but you are back, so we're going to slim it down to a top 10, and I am looking forward to this.
6: Yes, it's going to be a fun one. I still, you didn't give me a good explanation as to why you did Top 12.
5: I wanted to not be like you.
6: So you just wanted to go more.
5: And, you know, I came up with a lot of things that I liked about going to the lake.
6: Sure.
5: And,
6: well, Nick Springer said it was like a top 20 because you kept on doing slash.
5: No, there were a few slashes in there.
6: Slash.
5: A few slashes, but okay. Yeah, I'll admit to that. But yeah, and a few honorable mentions, as sure. always. But sometimes, you know, you got to extend it a little bit. Top 12 Tuesday has a great ring to it, though.
6: It doesn't. It really doesn't. But we're back with a slimmed down version of a Top 12 Tuesday. We're doing a Top 10 Tuesday. And for this one, I'm doing my Top 10 things that people pretend to like.
5: We decided blue cheese is not on this. People
6: blue
5: actually
6: cheese
5: like
6: not
5: blue
6: on
5: cheese.
6: It. I like blue cheese crumbles. So
5: I'm
6: I
5: very
6: think that's
5: annoyed that you don't have more food ones. I feel like food would have littered my list had I made it.
6: I actually have one food thing, and it's actually in my honorable mentions.
5: Oh my god!
6: Yeah,
5: okay, that's fine.
6: I got a lot of really good stuff on here. Let's go ahead and start it off with number 10 on my top 10 things that people pretend to like. I'm going to go with commuting to work.
5: Yeah, that's a good one.
6: I've had a number of people, because I know I had a buddy who he worked in Osage City, but he lived in Ottawa. It's about a 45-minute drive every single day to and from. He said, oh, it's nice. I get to decompress. You know, I get to kind of get my mind ready for work on the way there, and then on the way back, I get to decompress. And it's like, no. Here's the thing. I do not like commuting whatsoever.
5: No.
6: And I know you don't. I like the commute to work. I know you don't. I know you're tricking yourself, and you're lying to yourself to make it seem like it's kind of okay.
5: Yeah.
6: I hate commuting.
5: Totally agree. It's either they're place of work has brainwashed them into thinking it.
6: Yeah.
5: Or perhaps a family member has brainwashed them into thinking it. Perhaps they've read some articles of other people who have to commute to work.
6: Yeah. Well, I lived in Carbondale, Kansas, which is about 15-ish to 20 minutes away from Topeka. There's not a lot of places to work in Carbondale as you worked at the school or at Casey's. So everyone else would drive to Topeka every day. So I lived in a commuter town. My dad would drive to Topeka every single day. And I know he had to have just hated that. If you have a tough day at work, you're like, oh, now I got to get in my car and drive for 20 minutes. I just want to be home now. My commute to work right now is 7 minutes, about 6.5, 7 minutes, depending on how many lights I hit. I don't like it. I want totally to be home right away.
5: I am totally with you. And it is funny because Carbondale to Topeka is, 20 minutes?
6: Yeah.
5: So, yeah. No, I totally agree. But people say that all the time. Like, in morning time, people will say, oh, it's great. I can warm up for the day.
6: Yeah.
5: It's like, no, you don't. Like, same. I am huge. And this is one thing about me that you probably know. I don't like wasting my own time.
6: Yeah.
5: Like, and it costs me a lot of times because I'm late.
6: Sure.
5: But
6: you are a running late person.
5: Like, I don't want to mess around.
6: Yeah.
5: Seriously. Like, I'm not just going to, do whatever. And, maybe if I'm really tired at the end of the night, I'll just lay down and put off something. But it's like, if it's in the middle of the day, it's like, bam, like I got something I got to do.
6: Yeah.
5: I mean, Saturdays, it's like, bam, playing with my daughters, and then we're going to gymnastics, and then we're coming home, and then it's like, okay, lunch, dishes, get a workout in, shower, get on the road. Like, that's very much how it is.
6: Yeah.
5: And I have never liked the idea of commuting.
6: I hate it.
5: I complain all the time about when we have to travel for work, which isn't very often.
6: It's not very often. You're right.
5: But yeah, no, I live 10 minutes away from here, 14 minutes max from here if I miss all the lights, and I hate it. I'm like, this is taking forever to
6: awful.
5: Get home.
6: It's just awful. I just
5: want to be higher on my list, I think.
6: I know. That's the thing. I don't know. There's some people who love it. There's some people who are like, oh, yeah, it gives me time to... And look, here's the thing. You can listen to Stephen St. John in the morning and Sir and Petro after work. That's great. And I do that still on my road trip home. But I listen to about I listen to about 7 minutes of Stephen St. John every morning, and I listen to about 7 minutes of Seren Petro every day.
5: And then you catch him on the podcast after.
6: Yeah, absolutely. Okay. Absolutely.
5: A10WFP.com.
6: Number 9 on my top 10 things that people pretend to like. Another work-related one, work retreats.
5: Oh, man. I don't pretend to like those.
6: So I have only been on one. Let me think. I've only been on one. Work parties are different. I do actually think I like work parties because they're fun and usually free food.
5: Because it's after hours. You get food.
6: But also,
5: you can unwind a little bit.
6: Yes, exactly. Work retreats, I've been on one where it was an old job of mine. Shout out to Southeast Kansas Works. We went to Paola for the day. And we just sat in this place, and they were, telling us, we did, some personality test, and they're like, isn't this so much fun? We're out of the office. It's great. It's like, yeah. I had to spend an hour in the car to drive to Paola to sit in this room and have this random stranger tell me how I need to do a better job at changing my personality to fit my work style better.
5: Terrible.
6: It's awful.
5: Terrible.
6: It's,
5: I don't even like the supposed fun ones.
6: Right.
5: We're going to go to this outdoor retreat where there's...
6: Right.
5: Where there's like zip line.
6: Trust
5: balls. I'm not doing that.
6: Yeah.
5: It's and just games. Oh, man, the worst. Okay, so we talk about how the best two words in sports are game seven.
6: Yeah.
5: The worst two words in life, small group.
6: Yeah. Yeah.
5: Anything that involves a small group.
6: Right.
5: We're going to break out into small groups.
6: No. I know. Well, that's the thing is if you've ever worked in an office before, this is the old job that I had. I had one, maybe two. People that I really, enjoyed hanging out with. The rest of them were just coworkers of mine, kind of like Sean is to me. He's just
5: a
6: coworker.
5: Yeah. I consider us colleagues.
6: Well, colleagues. I don't know. You're an associate. You're here and I'm here. But it's I don't want to be I don't know. I don't want to be doing a trust fall with Linda from accounting or whatever. It's just weird and it's always awkward and I just hate them. And it's
5: terrible.
6: If I'm going to be doing this, just send me home. I don't want to do it.
5: Right.
6: I actually did. We did a personality quiz and it was so funny because for my job, I was the personality that you're supposed to have was supposed to be like analytically minded and, you know, like organized.
5: Wait, you're telling me you're not those things?
6: I'm not those things at all. And I did the personality test and it was like creative and like different, you know, different things. And they're like, oh, so you're like the exact opposite of what you're supposed to be doing in this job. I was like, thanks. And then I quit that job like a month later.
5: Yeah.
6: I was like, I don't want to be doing this anymore. This sucks. And they're like, well, can you just like change, like you can get more, you can put the creative side away.
5: If you can just get more,
6: change everything about you to get better at this job that's paying you $14 an hour. I was like, nope, not going to do that. Yeah. So I quit. Yeah, I just don't like work retreats. Work retreats are, people like them, again, but I don't. Number 8 on my top 10 things that people pretend to like, I'm going to go with the board game Monopoly.
5: I like Monopoly.
6: Yeah, I don't like it.
5: I'm a big fan.
6: It's stupid, and I don't like it at all. And
5: Elijah, you dabble in Monopoly? Doesn't like it.
6: Didn't like it, see?
5: What about Kansasopoly?
6: I had Kansasopoly as a kid.
5: Yeah.
6: And guess what? Didn't understand it. I didn't
5: understand. Do you know how to play Monopoly? Let's ask that.
6: Yes, I do know how to play Monopoly. I didn't understand the whole, long-term capitalism of the game back when I was a kid.
5: Mm-hmm.
6: I understood it. I understand it now. I don't know.
5: I like it, man. Sign me up for a six-hour long board
6: game. I played
5: it
6: like 5 times in high school one time. And all of it was like in the span of like 2 weeks. It was just like my friends got on this weird Monopoly kick.
5: Yeah.
6: I was playing. I was like, yeah, it's fine. But also, I don't want to sit here for 3 hours and like try to accumulate all the money acquire Park Place. Like, I don't care about that.
5: You know a great game that I know you have experience with?
6: What?
5: Mousetrap.
6: I do have experience. I do have experience in Mousetrap.
5: That's back when you were about six, right? That's a
6: story that
5: that's a great game.
6: That's a story I cannot tell on the radio. Maybe I'll tell it some other time. But yes, I do have experience.
5: Shout out to Sandy Long, by the way.
6: I do have to, yeah. Shout out to Josh Long.
5: All right.
6: That's an inside joke. I can't tell that story right now. But yes, I do not like the board game Monopoly.
5: Whereas Mousetrap is more of a drop everything.
6: Yes, it is. Yeah, it is. It is. Don't
5: number 7.
6: Can't be doing this on the show, man. It's a bad memory that I have as a child with Mousetrap. Anyway, moving on to number 7.
5: Number 7.
6: I think you're not going to like this one either. Number 7 on my top 10 things that people pretend to like, IPAs.
5: I love IPAs.
6: I love IPAs so much.
5: I am a huge IPA.
6: Why? They taste.
5: Oh, because I like the way they taste.
6: They taste like they taste what I would imagine the bottom of a garbage disposal tastes like.
5: So, when you grow up,
6: yeah,
5: you'll understand what it's like to drink a real beer.
6: You'll
5: get there at some point.
6: No, here's the thing. Sean always talks trash on me for liking Michelob Ultra, and we talked about this, we did a blind taste test, and you loved Michelob Ultra. It was your favorite one.
5: I don't like how you call them Michelobes. That's not correct.
6: Michelob.
5: No.
6: Give me a Michelob. Hand me a Michelob right now.
5: That's weird.
6: I don't like IPAs. They're terrible.
5: They're single white IPA. Shout out to Boulevard if you want to advertise with us, Boulevard.
6: They're smelly. They don't taste good.
5: So usually,
6: they're heavy. Usually, they always give me hangovers.
5: I'm in the mood for a domestic, like, 9 times out of 10. I am.
6: Sure.
5: And, of course, I mean Bush Light on that front.
6: I don't like Tank 7s. I hate Tank 7s.
5: Tank 7s, I'm not a huge fan
6: of. I do not like them.
5: But if I want a craft beer, a good craft beer, I'm going with an IPA. Mm. Shout out also Free State Yakamaniac. Fantastic beer. Storm
6: Yak
5: Chaser
6: might be
5: solid,
6: like the only one that I'm like kind of okay with.
5: Yeah, Yakamaniac, dude.
6: Yak's
5: good.
6: Fine.
5: It's good. I do understand that being on this list because some people are weird about it, but I actually enjoy IPAs.
6: Well, and
5: I don't really like wheat.
6: The people
5: though.
6: Who really like IPAs will not shut up about it.
5: Oh, yeah.
6: I mean, they're drinking them for breakfast and they're like, oh, yeah, it's got a hint of oak and bark. It's like, yeah, well, because it tastes like trees.
5: I'm not a huge wheat guy.
6: It's
5: I
6: awful.
5: Just decided, and I remember it was being such a
6: wheat?
5: Hot take
6: Great.
5: Because people were like, oh, Boulevard wheat.
6: Yeah.
5: And it wouldn't be my first choice.
6: There's a Radius. They have a William Allen wheat.
5: I had the Radius pomegranate or whatever it was at your rehearsal.
6: Yeah, it was good. Sour beer.
5: What was it?
6: I'm a big sour beer guy.
5: Yeah, sour beer's good.
6: I like sour beer. Hate IPAs. I don't know why. That's when I genuinely think people, like, they're lying to me.
5: Hmm.
6: They are lying to me when they say, you are lying. You do not like IPAs. You just want to seem sophisticated. That's what it is. You don't want to be sophisticated. I drink is Busch Light. Oh, let me switch it up. Well, let me get a little bit more sophisticated. I'll drink an IPA. Why? It tastes like garbage.
5: I would never go from a Busch Light to an IPA. That's sinful.
6: It's awful. Awful.
5: All right,
6: awful.
5: Number six.
6: I hate IPAs. Number six. On my top 10 things that people pretend to like, graduations.
5: Oh, my God, yeah.
6: I hate graduations. I don't like sitting there and watching a graduation.
5: Yeah.
6: Who likes sitting there and watching graduation? You have your kid.
5: They are terrible.
6: Imagine having a – because I have – my last name starts with C, so I was at the beginning-ish of my graduation. I can't imagine –
5: Then did your family leave after you went?
6: They should have.
5: Yeah.
6: I almost did.
5: They didn't want to stick around for a
6: – No. The college graduation is the – like, high school graduation for me was okay because there were only, like, 60 people in my class. So it was kind of quick, went through okay. College graduation, like no chance. Dude, that was unbearably long. I was sitting there. It was my own graduation. I was sitting there. They got to about letter K.
5: Yeah.
6: And I just like, I pulled up my phone. I was like, I can't sit through this.
5: I mean, yeah.
6: I want to leave. I want
5: to
6: leave now.
5: I am not wanting to stick around at a graduation to watch Kevin Ziegler shake the hand of the guy handing him his diploma. You know,
6: yeah.
5: Like, I was in the middle, so
6: yeah.
5: I feel like you earned it a little bit more when you get to the K.
6: Sure.
5: Because it's like, all right, this sucks. But once I get to the K, all right, I've been here plenty of times.
6: Exactly. Like we know what it is.
5: Yeah.
6: I don't care about old Jerry Zimmer or whoever.
5: Absolutely.
6: You know what I mean?
5: Totally.
6: Like, so.
5: Totally. Great poll.
6: Thank you.
5: I will say, I think it was Gerald, actually.
6: Jerome.
5: Yeah.
6: It was actually Jerome. Jerome Zimmer.
5: So, I like graduation parties.
6: Yeah. Graduation party.
5: Yeah.
6: But let me get to the graduation party. Once I'm done, I'm going to leave.
5: Yeah.
6: I'm out. And I know plenty of people who did that. I know plenty of people whose last name started with A. Guess what they did? They walked across the stage, and then they left. And I appreciate that. And if I'm going to a graduation of, like, a cousin of mine, you want me to go to a graduation for my second cousin that I kind of know?
5: I'm busy that day.
6: And Oh, sorry, guys. I'll catch you at the party.
5: I got pickleball.
6: I'll catch you at the graduation party.
5: Yeah. I'll make sure to swing by. I'll bring you a card.
6: I'll bring you a card. I'll catch you there. Mm. I don't want to sit through your graduation.
5: Number five.
6: On my top 10 things that people pretend to like, newborn babies. You're not going to like this.
5: I like newborn babies.
6: I don't.
5: When they're mine, I like them a lot.
6: Sure. Absolutely. And I don't understand that. I don't get it because I don't have a baby of my own. Every newborn baby that I've seen,
5: which is two,
6: except for yours, for the sake of you sitting in punching distance from me.
5: When did you ever see my newborn baby, though?
6: You showed me pictures.
5: Okay. That's right. You pretended to think that she was cute, even though she actually is the cutest baby ever.
6: Newborn babies are ugly.
5: Have you?
6: They're little aliens, and I don't like.
5: Is this a stab at your sister? Because those are the only two newborns that you've met in person.
6: That's not true. I met plenty of newborns in person.
5: Your sister has great, great kids. Great looking kids.
6: Yeah, good looking kids. They're fun.
5: Shout out to Dalton,
6: guess what?
5: By the way.
6: Guess what? They're 1 and 4.
5: Mm-hmm.
6: And when you get to, I'll say,
5: walking?
6: 7 months.
5: Okay.
6: 7 months is when they start to get cute.
5: Claire is 6 months and she's pretty cute right now. She's pretty cute. You remember the 2 days I had off?
6: I do.
5: For
6: paternity.
5: When we had Claire.
6: Yeah.
5: And I sent you pictures and you said she's adorable.
6: Yes.
5: And she is.
6: Yes.
5: So is it that you don't like the looks of newborn babies?
6: I lied to you. I don't like any newborn baby. They're disgusting. They're always have like dry skin.
5: Wow.
6: They're ugly.
5: Don't pretend I'm not wrong about this. So in your mind, a newborn is 0 months to 7 months.
6: Yeah.
5: Well, you're wrong. But
6: no,
5: okay.
6: I'm not saying. But I'm saying 7 months is when they start to get cuter.
5: All right. And then their toddlers start hitting you and throwing stuff.
6: Yeah, and that's fun.
5: That's not fun.
6: You play with them. I don't know what to do with a newborn baby. You hate me, newborn baby.
5: Hold it.
6: Yeah, I know, but like it doesn't like.
5: Yeah, you hold
6: once
5: the baby.
6: Once that baby can go
5: you
6: give
5: not,
6: me a beer,
5: you
6: then,
5: not
6: I, then I'll
5: kiss it. Like you do not kiss a newborn baby unless you are
6: baby.
5: That baby's
6: why?
5: That baby's child or that baby's father.
6: I don't think I've ever kissed it. Well, why though? Is it like a thing?
5: RSV? Yeah,
6: RSV.
5: You don't want to spread diseases.
6: Okay. That makes a lot.
5: Number
6: of
5: Number four,
6: babies are newborn babies. They're ugly.
5: Adorable, man.
6: I don't like
5: they're
6: them.
5: The cutest.
6: Number four, on my top 10 things that people pretend to like. I'm going with baths. Don't like baths. When's the last time you took a bath?
5: Forever ago, because it's too difficult to get out of the bath. I am too, like...
6: God, you are old,
5: I don't
6: you?
5: Have a bath...
6: What, you got a railing in there?
5: I don't have a bath that can envelop I don't have any money, so I don't sure. I can't have, you know, big jacuzzi baths where it's sure. comfortable in there.
6: See, I don't even like that. I like baths.
5: Yeah, I'd be fine with that.
6: I'm
5: fine with that.
6: I'm fidgety. I'm too fidgety of a person.
5: Yeah.
6: And I don't like, because I'll be moving around. I'll slosh around, get all over the. Give me a shower every day, all day, every day. Mm-hmm. I want a shower. Now, there have been days where after a long night out, I sat down in the shower. But I didn't take a bath.
5: After a long night out.
6: You know, like the morning after, I'll sit down in the shower.
5: Ah.
6: But I don't like baths. I don't like baths. People, oh, it's relaxing. Oh, the bubbles. And they like candles.
5: Have you seen
6: And the, they're sitting there, they have like a book that's getting wet.
5: Yes.
6: It's and they're like, oh, rest and relaxation. That's not relaxing. I don't like sitting in sitting in hot water in my own filth.
5: If I had you shower
6: in the world's
5: first,
6: smallest
5: you
6: pool
5: first, you get the filth off of you and then you sit in the bath.
6: You shower first, you then shower you get first. Out of the shower.
5: No, but it's a relaxing. You got the bubbles. You got the bath salts. You got I don't know. My wife takes
6: baths.
5: By
6: the way, weird story. Weird. In my old college house, shout out to 612 Union Street in Emporia, Kansas, we had a clawfoot tub and was taking a shower in it. And the clawfoot tub, all four of the legs burst out from underneath and the tub fell.
5: Oh, God.
6: Like probably a foot. And it was the scariest moment of my life.
5: I'm sure.
6: I thought I was going through.
5: Have you seen
6: floor.
5: The bathroom upstairs at Guffler Mansion?
6: Yeah.
5: The bath, it's like a standalone, but then they've got a shower head.
6: Mm. That's
5: one of the funniest stories from your wedding weekend that I haven't told you about.
6: Okay.
5: Like, I had to take a quasi shower because I was worried the girls were all getting ready in the other bed.
6: Did they have a hook on it? Or
5: it had the thing. So I'm like, yeah, doing a somersault in the bathtub, trying to wash my hair.
6: Oh, no.
5: And, oh, my God. It was like water everywhere,
6: all over
5: the tile. Yeah, yeah, it was
6: awful. That was how it was in my Emporia house, too.
5: Yeah.
6: It was awful.
5: It's like, how do you clean without making a mess?
6: Yeah.
5: I don't know.
6: Number
5: three.
6: It's hard. I hate baths. Number three, similar to baths, but number three on my top 10 things that people pretend to like, cold plunges.
5: Oh, I hate those.
6: See,
5: that's like the
6: Joe Rogan, and if you listen to Joe Rogan, whatever, but like the guys who are like, oh, I'm a big tough guy, and cold plunge, it gets my blood flowing. I'm sure it does, but you know what? It sucks. Oh, I love a cold plunge. No, you don't.
5: To do with it. I do love a good hot tub.
6: People don't like cold plunges. You know what people like? The feeling of after a cold plunge when you get out. Because I've done a cold plunge before. And when you get out, it feels okay. But the act of doing a cold plunge is absolutely maybe the worst thing in the entire world. I hate it
5: Horrible.
6: So much. Hate it. We did one in Cancun. We did a spa day.
5: Did you really?
6: Yeah. So we did a... They did a thing where it's like you sit in a sauna for 15 minutes, and then you go out and you do a cold plunge, and you get right back in the sauna.
5: Huh.
6: I hated it so much. They're like, oh, it's really
5: like,
6: relaxing.
5: You're like, I just want to
6: Yeah. I was like, this is awful. Like,
5: I just want to take a shower and put my clothes on.
6: Like, get in the cold plunge. No, I don't want to. And
5: what was it supposed to do?
6: It's supposed to, like the discrepancy in like the temperature, like it's super hot to super cold, back to super hot. It's supposed to be good for your body. I didn't like it. It sucked.
5: Huh.
6: I didn't like it at all. If you like cold plunges, good for you. But you're lying to yourself because they're
5: you're
6: terrible.
5: Lying to us.
6: You ever had an ice bath, like a true ice bath? Terrible. Just awful. I hate them. I don't know.
5: Don't want them.
6: I don't know why people are like, oh yeah, I love a cold plunge. No, you don't. You don't like. Nobody likes it. It hurts. It makes you cold and shivery. I don't like it. Number two, on my top 10 things that people pretend to like, gender reveal parties.
5: Mm, oh, my God, yeah. Or...
6: I hate them.
5: Do you have this at all? Is this... Can I add this respectfully? Baby showers?
6: Yeah. Slash baby showers. Wedding showers. Yeah.
5: Yeah. Oh, man.
6: Awful.
5: Gender reveal parties slash... Dude.
6: Gender reveal parties are the worst of all of them.
5: Oh,
6: if
5: man,
6: you,
5: I don't
6: if
5: know.
6: You
5: they're
6: invite,
5: all bad.
6: If you, invite me to my, to, if you invite me to a gender reveal party, guess what? I'm busy.
5: November 10th. And all you want to do is watch Panthers Giants.
6: Oh.
5: And at 2 p.m. until 5 p.m., you have to go to Brittany's cousin's farmhouse and bring a gift and dress nice to make sure that you are supporting their upcoming nuptials or their baby.
6: Yeah.
5: I mean, a fall Sunday when you're already ruining the week ahead.
6: Yeah.
5: A fall Sunday that you just want to watch football to put a cap on your weekend, you got to go to Brittany's cousin's farmhouse.
6: Here's the thing.
5: To celebrate.
6: If you're going to do if you're going to do anything for a gender reveal, text me. Text me what the gender is. I don't care. Text
5: me. Put it on socials.
6: Do a photo shoot.
5: That's fine.
6: Do a photo shoot. Just you and your significant other, and you cut into a piece of cake, and oh, it's pink. Congratulations. Then I'll like it on Facebook. Other than that, I don't want to go.
5: People do put on their bells and whistles, though.
6: Unless. I mean,
5: you have to, because then when people put it on for you, you're very grateful. So you got to show up.
6: Yeah.
5: Dude, just like, and this might be your number one, kids' birthday parties.
6: I hate them. That's not number one.
5: But you got to go because you want them to come to your kids so that your kid feels special.
6: See, I'm not at that point yet because my friends.
5: You'll get there.
6: Yeah, I know. But, like, I've been to one-year-old birthday parties.
5: Yeah, you're going to Colin's kids' one-year-old birthday party, I imagine.
6: I'm sure I am. And it's not going
5: to
6: be fun.
5: That's Colin and
6: Allie.
5: Salt of the earth.
6: Yeah, they brought their baby with them.
5: They did. And, cute little baby. Oh, my gosh.
6: Well.
5: What was her name?
6: Elise,
5: okay. Small baby.
6: It's newborn. I don't think it's very cute.
5: You didn't hold her, did you?
6: I hope Colin doesn't
5: look at Colin, your baby is very cute.
6: Newborn babies are not cute. I'm sure he thinks it. I'm sure you thought your babies were cute.
5: I also thought
6: other people do not think your newborn baby is cute. Babies get cute around 6 to 7 months.
5: Man, I'm gonna get an earful if my parents are listening to the way that you're speaking about their granddaughters. That'll be the last that you hear.
6: Claire's cute. Claire's gotten cute
5: from the Kellerman.
6: She's gotten cute. Mm. She is just now to the point where she's gotten cute.
5: Rude.
6: Number one, drum roll. On my top 10 things that. People pretend to like martinis.
5: Ah, that's a good one.
6: Thank you. Because I have a running theory about martinis. I think I've said this on the show before.
5: Fruity martinis are good.
6: So that's not a martini.
5: And I love regular olives. Olives are good too.
6: So I don't like olives.
5: Yeah, you're a hater.
6: So what a martini is essentially is the worst fruit, because it is technically a fruit, in the world, olives. The worst alcohol in the world, which is gin. And the worst.
5: I thought it was vodka.
6: No. Well, sometimes it's vodka. Sometimes
5: love gin,
6: it's gin.
5: Love olives, by the way.
6: I hate gin. I absolutely hate gin.
5: Stand up.
6: And then
5: you're not drinking good gin.
6: Vermouth, which is the worst probably thing in the world.
5: Yeah, I don't know. I don't get.
6: You throw that into maybe the world's worst cup. It might as well be a plate. Because the martini glasses don't make sense to me at all. They're an awkward shape. Mm. I have a running theory. Number one, A, is that rich people are playing a big trick on all of us poor people into making us think that they actually like these martinis. They're like, haha, these poor people don't know that these actually suck, but we're going to, you know, whatever. Or B, the second running theory that I have is that your taste buds change when you get into a certain tax bracket.
5: The blue cheese effect.
6: The blue cheese effect is exactly right. Caviar is another good example of this. I don't like caviar, but once you get into a certain tax bracket, you start to like martinis. You start to like caviar. You start to like shark fin soup. You know, all the weird rich people things that people like to embellish it. Champagne is another good example. I do not like champagne unless there's orange juice in it.
5: New segment idea, the blue cheese effect.
6: The blue cheese effect. That's good.
5: You got any honorable mentions?
6: I have two. I talked to Elijah about this actually before the show. Getting a haircut. I don't like getting my hair cut.
5: I don't like when people touch my head.
6: I like having my hair cut, like afterwards.
5: Yeah.
6: Where you go, okay, this feels nice. This is great. But like, I'm a talker. And I'm a flamboyant, is that the right word?
5: That is the right word.
6: I like to turn, and I like to look at you in the face, and I like to use my hands talking to people. If my barber's talking to me, I feel so, because I don't want to turn my head, and it goes zoop, and they like mess it up.
5: That is way, way not as bad as when the dentist is talking to you, the hygienist.
6: Oh, sure. Absolutely. But nobody likes going to the dentist.
5: How's the family?
6: Nobody likes going to the dentist. But, you know, people like getting haircuts. I don't like getting my haircut.
5: Yeah.
6: Because I don't like the fact that I have to sit completely still with my arms here, and they're like, so what do you do for work? And I don't want to talk because I feel like my muscles are going to move, and it's going to mess up the haircut, and it's a new person, and there's a bunch of people, and they're all looking at you, and they're all eavesdropping too. I don't like it. I don't like getting my haircut. I like afterwards when my hair is cut.
5: What's your other honorable mention?
6: Granola bars.
5: Yeah.
7: I don't like granola bars.
5: One thing that I've noticed.
7: They're yucky.
5: I feel like we as a society don't produce enough variety of snacks.
7: Yeah.
5: Like, we don't.
7: I agree.
5: We have chips. We have crackers.
7: Yeah.
5: Granola bars. As Ava says, granola bars.
7: Granola bars. Does she like granola bars?
5: Yeah, I think. I mean, as much as the average person. But
7: I like them.
5: I mean, there's not enough snack options. There really aren't. Maybe we need to eat some Algerian snacks.
7: Maybe.
5: That'd be
7: I
5: fun.
7: Bet they have good snacks.
5: That'd be fun.
7: I don't like granola bars.
5: We should see if we can find some some Algeria locals here in town and see if they can come over and
7: but
5: check
7: anyway,
5: out Kansas Nation Studio. State of the art here on Mass Street.
7: I'll go through them real fast. So number 10 was these are my top 10 things that people pretend to like. Number 10 was commuting to work. Number 9 was work retreats. Number 8, the board game Monopoly. Number 7, IPAs. Number 6, graduations. Number 5, newborn babies. Number 4, baths. Number 3, cold plunges. Number 2, gender reveal parties. And number 1, martinis.
5: I think number 2 would maybe be number 1 if you do the slash baby showers.
7: Slash
5: bridal showers. But yeah, I mean, that one absolutely is on there, and commuting to work, I mean, that's high for me, too.
7: Yeah.
5: I mean, yeah, no, I don't buy anybody who says that they like that. But anyway, Top 10 Tuesday has returned here on Rock Chalk Sports. After this, we're going to close things out. A word on Algeria versus Argentina coming up here in a couple hours at 8 p.m. kickoff, and then Brendan Sorsby news as well that we will fill you in on here on KansasNation.com.
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4: Kansas City Stadium here in a couple hours. It's Algeria and Argentina. 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Messi to score a goal is plus 105 for Argentina. And how about our guy Riyad Mahrez? 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We're cheering for Team Algeria, if you couldn't tell, but that's at 8 p.m.
5: tonight.
4: We'll talk about it tomorrow on Rock Chalk Sports. Dan, quick Brendan Sorsby news.
5: Yeah, so Brendan Sorsby will no longer be a Texas Tech Red Raider. He's planning to apply for the NFL supplemental draft. I like this decision by him. I think that public image was not being painted in a great light by him. Obviously, the Texas Tech, the judge in Texas wound up granting him eligible to play, while the Big 12 wound up suing the state of Texas and the state of Texas attorney general, and it was a whole back-and-forth thing. Brendan Sorsby says, you know what, screw it. It's not worth it. Going to plan to enter the supplemental NFL draft. I don't know if he's an NFL guy. He might be. He reminds me of like a less athletic Jackson Dart, potentially.
4: Maybe.
5: But I don't know. We'll see. But, yeah, so he will no longer be with Texas Tech, completely erasing this long, saga.
4: What a disaster. I mean, it's good for the Big 12, honestly. It's good for college athletics. Yeah, Georgia and Nebraska saying they're not going to play Texas Tech in any sport if they play Sorsby. And, yeah, this just needs to remain a thick red line. And it's good that this is kind of in the past and moving on. Hey, tomorrow we're going to recap Algeria, Argentina. We're going to talk more KU football and a little Kansas women's basketball, much more. Plus, KU mailbag segment, Henry Greenstein, KUSports.com, LJWorld.com. 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Sean Kellerman saying join us tomorrow from 4 to 6 on ESPN Kansas City and KansasNation.com.

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5: Mike Brown. 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
5: All right, everybody, welcome to this edition of the Rich Eisen Show. Lots going on in this neighborhood with the World Cup going off the charts, off the hook. I'm still off of my rocker over the New York Knicks winning it all. The Knicks are absolutely everywhere, hanging with Jimmy Fallon, hanging on the Today Show. Live streaming. There's lots going on with my Knickerbockers.
7: Somebody get Mikhail's phone.
5: That's what Jalen Brunson actually posted yesterday. Somebody should take him off his phone.
8: Has OG woken up yet?
5: Lots happening in that neck of the woods. Baseball.
7: Baseball.
5: Yes. We're going to be talking about that with Jeff Passan coming up in 20 minutes' time. Pete Crow Armstrong goes for the cycle, completes it, and then gets picked off for first base. The whole PCA experience happened last night. For the Chicago Cubs. There's so much happening in the baseball neck of the woods. And the Brendan Sorsby conversation is white hot to the touch. We'll hit that with not just one guest, but two guests. Tom Pelissero on the NFL side of things. Josh Pate on the college football side of things. Good to see you over there, Christopher Brockman. What's going on?
9: Rich. What's up, man?
5: Jason Feller.
9: Hey.
5: Good to see you over there. Appreciate your Dodgers doing my Yankees a favor by beating the Rays last night.
9: You're welcome.
5: While they were off. Good to see you, TJ Jefferson. What's going on?
10: It's cracking, man.
5: That's right. The the candles lit.
9: TJ?
5: You know, the Brendan Sorsby scandal, saga, however you want to put it, set to argument, setting the entire college football world aflame, lasted, what would you say, 9 Belichick New York Jet head coach days, pretty much, what it was. Belichick was the head coach of the HC with the N1J for about a day and a half, doing the math. It was just a week ago yesterday that a retired judge in the state of Texas, about 300 miles from Lubbock, 300 miles away from the Texas Tech campus. He decided that the Lubbock County District Court judge, the former retired judge that was working out of there, decided that Brendan Sorsby could play for Texas Tech. His lead attorney, Jeffrey Kessler, who the NFL world knows very well. This guy wins. He's kind of like, just Google him. The guy wins cases. And he basically convinced this judge in the state of Texas that, hey, Brandon Sorsby, yeah, he gambled a lot. He gambled a lot on the teams on which he was playing. He placed more than 9,000 bets, totaling at least $90,000. Yeah, that happened, but that's a sickness. That's a mental illness. And he convinced the retired Tarrant County judge that that basically the NCAA did not do its job to support Sorsby in his well-being when it ruled him ineligible. He described the gambling history as a mental health issue that the NCAA is obligated to support and not punish.
6: Wow.
5: And the judge county that includes Fort Worth, nearly 300 miles from Lubbock, where Texas Tech is located, goes, yeah, I agree. He should be allowed to play. And the entire college football world, and also those who talk about it, go crazy. And Jay Billis came on this program, and he's at the cross-section of loving to poke the NCAA and the legal cross-section. Former lawyer. I guess once a lawyer, always a lawyer. He's like, everybody chill out. This is going to be appealed, and it won't be held up on appeal. And, you know, in this day and age, things get put into the legal machine, and you think it's a no-brainer, and it comes out, well, your brain's mush.
6: Yep.
5: But
6: Felly knows.
5: This legal process would take some time to play out. And in between, you're hearing some conferences say, we are not going to schedule Texas Tech. We're not going to schedule Texas Tech. They're going to be persona non grata. The Big 12 themselves issued a statement that excoriated this judge and Texas Tech. They filed for a federal injunction this past Monday for the right to potentially discipline Sorsby under its rules. The Attorney General of Texas, Ken Paxton, whose name is all over the headlines right now, as we all know, he's basically saying if they touch this kid, you know, you're going to have to come through the state of Texas. And then other attorneys generals across the United States, a handful of them are like, yeah, well, guess what? We represent other states and other schools that the Big 12 also calls as members. We got a problem with that. And the NCAA then asked an appeals court for an expedited resolution to the case that popped 2 Mondays ago, because they want some sort of a resolution before the football season. They don't want to let this kid go into the football season and sit just 2 games and come back and then be sat again because the legal process is taking too long. So the Big 12's pissed. The NCAA's pissed. A lot of coaches are pissed. A lot of athletic directors are pissed. And Texas Tech is pissed that people are pissed at them. A lot of people are pissed. Everybody's pissed off. It's like that line from Midnight Run. Everybody's telling me to go F myself. You know? So what's going to happen here? Well, guess what happens? This kid, who no doubt has something that he's got to work out within himself, within his brain, within his body, within his spirit, all of that, clearly something's up. And I don't know if this all weighed on him. It has to have. But the bottom line is the Big 12's pissed. Other attorneys generals are pissed. The NCAA is pissed. Texas Tech has his back. They're beginning to feel potentially that they're not going to be able to continue to have his back legally, morally, spiritually, who knows. And there's a deadline of June 22nd, right around the corner. That's the last safety valve for Brendan Sorsby and all this, and that is called the National Football League Supplemental Draft. That has to be, that's the deadline by which you must apply for the supplemental draft, which isn't a guarantee to happen. The NFL's got to say we're going to have one for those who are now, for whatever circumstances, eligible to play in the NFL, but weren't eligible to play during the draft. And if he doesn't apply for that by June 22nd, then this whole legal stuff, he's stuck in that riptide. And I guess he and his family and Texas Tech and his legal representation all got together and decided not worth fighting this one anymore. Not worth fighting it anymore. Go to the NFL. And so that is what is going to happen. Brendan Sorsby is no longer going to play college football, and he's going to the National Football League in a supplemental draft. We'll talk about what that means in a second. A statement put out by Texas Tech's the head of their Board of Regents, the chairman of the Board of Regents of the Texas Tech University System, named Cody Campbell. It was a very long statement in which he's talking about the ills and the problems of college football and athletics in general and what it means for student athletes and what it means for schools like Texas Tech. And he's talking about the problems and how he wants to fix them, and he wants this to be part of the fix of everything that's going on in college football and college athletics writ large, leads to this paragraph that I wanted to pull and put on the screen as I have here for the radio audience. Quote, "These same deep beliefs and feelings cause me great sadness as I inform you that Brendan Sorsby will not be part of the Texas Tech football team this fall. He will be stripped of the opportunity to continue to develop as a better and stronger man, stripped of his last opportunity to compete at the highest level of college sports. And I pray that he can stay on his path to recovery." I echo those sentiments. I do hope that he stays on the path to recovery. I don't know the kid at all. I can only assume him at the center of all this over the last 8 days, 8-9 days, whatever he went through in his period where he went into rehabilitation. Hopefully he got a lot of portable advice from whoever was guiding him in that counseling for him to lean on over these last 8 days. It could not have been easy at all. But I just need to say this to Mr. Campbell, who I also don't know at all. It's not him being stripped of this. He stripped himself with his behavior. Period. End of story. It's called consequences. My goodness gracious. It's called consequences. If you are a parent, it's called consequences of your actions. And when you don't want to punish your child. You don't want to. But there are circumstances based on the child's behavior where you are in a position to do nothing but discipline this person based on their actions. And then after the discipline comes the recovery and the help. And in conjunction with that, it's what leads them to potentially seek the help that they need is the consequence. I can't believe I need to say this.
7: Right.
5: Because the gambling and the gambling and the gambling, it may be part and parcel of this awful world that we're all living in a toy department. It may be part of all of that. That, yeah, he got caught up in everything. But the bottom line is he got caught up and he got caught. And this is a violation that can bring the entire house down. If I'm sitting at home and thinking this thing isn't on the up and up, all this nonsense that De'Aaron Fox was on the take that you see all over the place because he played so poorly at times in the NBA Finals, it's just the dude played poorly. He's not on the take. Unless you're like, well, how do you know? I mean, these things can happen. These things can. Exactly. These things can happen. I understand it has happened before. And you're like wondering, can it happen? So if somebody is actually busted –

0: in the room. Okay. I'm off the soapbox. Now comes the National Football League portion of this thing. Terrell Pryor, once upon a time, had a five-game suspension thrown on him for... If you look back at what happened to the Ohio State and Jim Tressel back then, based on what's going on right now, you're like, really? Like, is that... Did that really exist? Where, you know, he got money for memorabilia and he's popped for five games and Jim Tressel's coaching career is over?
1: Fired!
0: That happened.
1: Yeah.
0: Okay? Now that's... A walk in the park. That probably happened 5 minutes ago somewhere in a program.
2: You wish that's the only problem you had.
0: My goodness.
1: Man.
0: But the NFL was like, hey, he's trying to avoid a five-game suspension there. He's got to, if he wants, Roger Goodell basically told him, if you want a supplemental draft, you've got to serve the five games in the NFL. Now, I don't know, are they going to handle that with Sorsby in the same way because you've got to be consistent? I don't know if I would criticize the NFL for doing it differently. It's a different world. Reggie Bush got his... Heisman back.
1: Yeah, Kayshawn Booty had a kind of a similar situation at LSU. He was gambling on LSU games, but he didn't get suspended at all when he joined the NFL.
0: I don't know what they're going to do. Again, Jeffrey Kessler involved in a legal dispute with the NFL. They have a desire to be part of that, like a head hole. Okay? And so I don't know what they're going to do, but it's buyer beware. With the kid. You're all the time talent over everything. He's very talented. And you got to figure out what the everything is. And the way it works is, you know, there's a bottom third of the league that goes first, and then there's the second group of teams, and then the playoff teams go third. And you raise your hand and say, I'll use a first-round pick on him. And it's the order's random in those three groups. And whoever delivers a higher draft choice pledge, you get him. The player hasn't been chosen the supplemental draft in the National Football League since 2019. It's been a long time. So there are scouts who know what the kid looks like on the field. There's tape that you can grind. Next year is a monster quarterback draft. How good is he compared to those folks? But you can get him now. You can get him in your program. You can get him in training camp. You can get him in right now. Who wants to do it? Who wants Brendan Sorsby? Believe it or not, Aaron Glenn was asked this very question this morning.
1: Oh, interesting.
0: Hit it.
3: Folks, some of the guys that we have here now, and that's something that I'm sure me and Mooja talk about, but listen, I got... You know, the quarterbacks here that we're focused on right now.
4: Just one follow-up, Aaron. Apart from the evaluation of him as a quarterback, the off-the-field stuff, the gambling issues, would that disqualify him in your eyes?
3: I have no idea what that is, to be honest with you. I heard about it. I see it on TV, but I don't want to respond to that because I have no idea of the inner workings of that. It's not fair to that player for me to do that.
0: Bingo. Mm. Handled expertly there by Aaron Glenn. By the way, talk about being on the clock. Number of friends or people that have texted me or posted at me after the Knicks won it all, after Michigan won it all. Jets are next, Rich. Okay.
2: To do what?
1: Thank you. Good job.
0: Good one, TJ. I don't know. Aaron Glenn, he's just figuring out, you know, what am I going to do with Geno Smith and the rest of the quarterbacks in my room? And I got all these draft choices. He said, Mooj, it's Aaron Mooji, the general manager of the Jets, he's referring to there. What are you going to do? Well, I'll tell you what. There's a bunch. This is crazy. There are a bunch of evaluators who work nonstop in the NFL, who worked nonstop for the draft, who have been working nonstop to figure out who's available on other teams. We're going to get June 1st, this, that, the other thing. You're going to make this list. And they're probably sitting around going, all right, vacation time. Nope. Who wants Brendan Sorsby? And I assume the NFL will allow it. We'll see.
1: He's getting picked.
0: We'll talk about that with Tom Pelissero in Hour 2, Josh Pate, Hour 3. But let's take a break and talk to our friend Jeff Passan about some Major League Baseball. He's got a hoodie on like he's Belichick. Oh, and look at this peacoat on the screen. Very impressive.

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0: back here on the Rich Eisen like Show. That, Jeff Passan is here on the program. He's come correct for those who are just joining us on ESPN Radio. Good to see you, man. Dude, this National League Cy Young race has to be as tight and as exciting and as well-decorated and well-earned for anybody mentioned in it right now than maybe ever. Is that an exaggeration, Jeff, right now?
1: There's still a lot of baseball left to be played, but let's put it this way. The first half has been absolutely incredible, and it's Christopher Sanchez throwing 50 2/3 consecutive scoreless innings, and it's Shohei Ohtani putting up an ERA that just crept over one, and it's Jacob Mizorowski evolving into this fire-breathing creature, the likes of which nobody has ever seen. And that's the wild part to me about all of this. Jacob Mizorowski was a second-round pick from the Milwaukee Brewers, and the reason he dropped to the second round was twofold. One, he was a junior college player, but two, and more than that, most of the teams that saw him thought that he was a relief pitcher. They thought he's 6'7", and no matter how fluidly he moves, no matter how hard he throws, the ability to have what's called proprioception, which is the knowing where your body is in space, essentially, and being able to replicate that delivery when your levers are as long as they are, there are just so few people throughout the course of history who have done it. And you can point to me and say Randy Johnson, and I'll point back at you and say he was an outlier. And you don't make bets based on outliers. So this is a combination, I think, of Jacob Mizorowski just working and working and working and figuring out what his body feels like and what he needs to do to get in that position. But more than that, the Milwaukee Brewers development system is absolutely incredible. And they're owed a lot of credit, whether it's Jackson Trujillo or Freddie Peralta or Corbin Burns or Brandon Woodruff in the past generation, and now Jacob Mizorowski and Jesus Mate, who's the number one prospect in all of baseball, and Luis Pena and a ton of others in their farm system. The Brewers are just doing it right, and what they're reaping in Mizorowski includes you can argue that it's the best pitched game of this decade so far. 9 innings, 1 hit, no walks, 15 strikeouts, all on 95 pitches, Rich.
0: Right, and then his last one, wasn't it like a 104 miles an hour or something crazy like that? It's just...
1: Oh, you mean averaging 103.7 miles per hour really on his fastball in the first inning, and then coming back in the ninth for the first complete game of his entire career and averaging over 102 that inning. That's what I mean when we haven't seen this before. We've seen great pitching performances since the game started in the 1870s. What we haven't seen is a guy who throws with this much velocity, throws it over the plate, and can carry it deep into games. You know, Justin Verlander coming out and pumping 100 in the ninth inning is incredibly impressive. Jacob Mizorowski coming out and sitting 102 in the ninth inning is even more so. And to me, it's the personification of the evolution of baseball. And, you know, the average fastball is like 95 miles per hour right now. And this is what you're going to get. You're going to get a guy who personifies that part of the game, but also brings in all of the other elements as well. And yeah, by the way, now I'm just looking at myself. This doesn't look bad.
0: No, it's like, great. I'm kind of wearing this. You look great, dude. Again, the gold peacoat or, you know, the camel hair. It's really very impressive. You know, and also Mizorowski and Pat Murphy having their Messina Joe Torre moment where he tells Murphy, don't take me out. And then he finishes the inning, and Messina famously finished a game years ago. It's just fun to watch. It really is. It's fun to watch. Over in the American League, how did Tarek Skubal come back so fast? And if you wouldn't mind telling you what it does mean for the rest of his season, Jeff. What do you think?
1: So in the past, when you had a bone chip or a loose body or something inside of your elbow, they would go in with an arthroscope and take it out. And listen, an arthroscope was an incredible advance in technology from just having to take a scalpel and like slice the whole sucker open. And it shaved like months off of recovery time. Well, now they have what is called a nanoscope, and it is the tiniest little camera on the end of a tiny little needle, essentially, that gets stuck into your arm. And, you know, the doctor is looking around in there for the camera, and then they essentially just, like, take away the bone chip from that. And because the trauma in the area is so minimal, it wasn't ever about when a guy was coming back from arthroscopic surgery, it wasn't ever about like the incision itself and ensuring that heals. No, it was about the damage that's done when the arthroscope goes into the body. Well, the nanoscope is so small, it barely does anything. And so Tarek Skubal, like a month and change after surgery, back on the mound, topping out at 99.9 miles per hour. And more than that, showing teams that, yeah, his stuff is back. He's going to be healthy. And unless there is a wild turnaround from the Detroit Tigers, he's going to be traded. Hmm. And it's going to make for one hell of a deadline this year. Because I thought, Rich, yeah, that like when the Tigers didn't trade Tarek Skubal this offseason, I thought there was no shot that he was going to be moved at the deadline because they're in the American League Central and they're the Tigers and they're talented and they've got not just Skubal, but they signed Framber Valdez and they're bringing up Kevin McGonigal. All of these things are true and the Tigers are still 14 games under 500 right now. And the only thing that is preventing them from dealing Skubal is the fact that they reside in everybody's favorite, the American League.
0: Mm, okay. So does Skubal, do we just set him up here with a real estate agent here in Los Angeles, Jeff? Or is this going to be a wider net for the Skubal sweepstakes that's to come next month?
1: Yeah, I mean, the net's going to cover the entirety of the baseball ocean.
0: You think so?
1: Like,
0: really?
1: Even, I do.
0: Really? Okay.
1: I do, and I think it's very simple. Nobody can't use the best pitcher in the world. Like that's the thing about the trade deadline, guys. When their position players being moved, the markets for them tend to be a little bit more shallow because you need to have a very specific need at a very specific position and then go out and get that. And, you know, there aren't a whole lot of matches sometimes for position players. Everyone can use a pitcher. Everyone can use a great pitcher. Everyone can use a number one. Everyone can use the guy who you would pick if you have one game to be pitched in modern baseball. That's Tarek Skubal, back-to-back American League Cy Young Award winner. Guy who's been up to 103 with his fastball and has arguably the best changeup in baseball, and the slider's good, and he just does everything well. So, yeah, of course the Dodgers would love to add him to a rotation that right now includes Shohei Ohtani and Yoshinobu Yamamoto and Justin Wroblewski, who's been awesome, but they also have Blake Snell and Tyler Glasnow, presumably back at some point. But other teams, even the Yankees, would love to have Tarek Skubal. They could have Cam Schlittler and Max Fried and Garrett Cole and Carlos Rodon and Will Warren and Clark Schmidt, and they would still pay a hefty sum to go out and get Tarek Skubal because he's the kind of guy, Rich, who wins you World Series.
0: Yeah, and then would come, I guess, the compensation for him.
1: It's going to cost a lot.
0: Well, exactly. And the question is why would you give up the top prospects in your organization for Tarek Skubal when you don't know what the rules are for re-signing him or extending him at some point because a nuclear winter is right around the corner? That would be something I'm thinking about. It's like, okay, so I'm giving up. If I'm the Yankees, you know, I'm sure the name Lombard and Lagranier would be mentioning those two names, or at least one of them, if I'm the Tigers, right? Because everyone else is going to be offering their prospects up. But yeah. I have no idea how much it's going to cost to sign him. I don't know what it would work into a cap, what it would put me over in a luxury tax of some new world. Plus, why am I going to get this guy if he's going to be a year older when I first get to use him? Because next year might not happen. Like, don't you think that's part of the rubric here? Jeff?
1: No, and I'll tell you why. All because right. Tarek Skubal is not signing a contract extension. He is going to be a free agent. And that is how, if you're these teams, you have to approach this. And that's what you base your offers on, right? There's an understanding that you have one advantage in this situation. And that's that the 2 months that you get Tarek Skubal and however long October lasts, you're going to have the opportunity to get a leg up on the other teams. The cost is going to be, as long as he is healthy, as long as he is productive, $400 million plus dollars. And I think that's going to be the case whether there's a salary cap or not. So, I think making decisions right now, Rich, based on the idea that something that has never existed in the sports history is going to be implemented, is not a prudent thing to do. And in fact, we sources tell Jeff Passan this week, we had Tom Glavine on to talk about the 94 strike and the eerie similarities between what happened back then and what's happening right now. And hopefully the lessons that can be learned by all sides so that they avoid the catastrophe that 94 and 95 were. But with Tarek Skubal, I think it's very simple. You are narrowly, myopically focused on the idea that we are getting him to win a World Series this year, and that's it. And you price your offers accordingly. And you know what? Scott Harris, the general manager for the Tigers, if he gets to this point, is going to shop this around, and he is just going to take the best offer. Whoever offers the most value to the Detroit Tigers will get Tarek Skubal. Now, going back to what you said originally, Rich, the Dodgers probably have more to offer than anyone else. and this is where the Dodger argument, though, like that the Dodgers are evil, kind of falls on its face a little bit. Why do the Dodgers have, if not the best farm system in baseball, then certainly among the top three farm systems in baseball right now? They're picking at the end of the first round every year. But they go out and they make a trade where they send Gavin Lux to Cincinnati, get Mike Sirota in, and now Mike Sirota's on basing 480 and slugging 600. They take players and they turn them into monsters. They draft well. They sign internationally well. They develop well. They do all the things that the Brewers do and that the Rays do and that the Guardians do and that successful small market franchises do. They just happen to do it with the largest payroll in baseball behind them as well. And that is how you create a dynasty. Simple as that.
0: Yeah, you do. You sure do. And it also helps that, you know, that they have players that defer money into, you know, the deep beyond future. Would that be out the door under some new collective bargaining agreement, you think, Jeff? Would that be done?
1: I would be very surprised if the next CBA does not include provisions that strongly and firmly address deferrals. Yes. We're way too early in the process at this point, right. But I think that is a strong likehood.
0: All right. What else should be, before I let you go, what else should we be looking at? What else is in your notebook or your hearing or is of interest to you that we're not talking about, Jeff?
1: So on ESPN.com tomorrow, we have I think the list is at 100 now.
0: Okay.
1: Top 100 trade candidates. Okay. And so it goes beyond Tarek Skubal. Is Byron Buxton potentially going to be moved? He has no trade protection. He has not wanted to leave Minnesota, but there's always the chance where he looks at the trajectory of the organization and says, I'm 32 years old. I want to go win right now. Mm-hmm. Did the Astros consider moving Jeremy Pena, who has been incredibly consistent at shortstop for them, former World Series MVP? And to me, like, my favorite stories in baseball right now are the Chicago White Sox and the Washington Nationals. I thought the Nationals were going to stink this year, like bad, bad, bad. And they have scored the most runs. I haven't checked this. I believe they've still scored the most runs in baseball this year. And the White Sox are in first place right now, Rich. The White Sox, who lost 121 games 2 years ago, are in first place in the American League Central right now. And it's been a tremendous job that they've done in developing a young core of talent and then adding around it. And the signing of Munetaka Murakami, who's on the injured list right now, was the single best signing of the winter. And once he comes back, I think the White Sox have a legitimate chance to be a problem this year.
0: Yeah, I mean, and tonight, White Sox are in Yankee Stadium. Davis Martin, who's been fantastic, is taking on Gerrit Cole. That's a nice matchup for that one. And a measuring stick for both, to be honest. You know, the Yankees without Judge, the Rays have swooned a bit.
1: Dude,
0: you know, so.
1: The Yankees are in the American League. They are the measuring stick. They are the measuring stick, Rich.
0: Come on, man. I mean, personally, I think the Yankees pen, honestly, I've got bullpen envy when the Yankees. No, seriously, Jeff, I have bullpen envy when I see what goes on with the Brewers. The number of teams that just take 100-mile-an-hour folks that are unhittable out of the pen over and over and over again. There's like 10 such teams. The Brewers are just an example. Yanks don't have that. They just do not
1: Carlos,
0: have that.
1: Carlos LeGrande is coming, Rich.
0: When? When?
1: I think it will be once he gets comfortable in this bullpen role. You know, the Mariners are facing the same thing with Cade Anderson right now. How long does it take for a guy to take to that role? And once LeGrande is comfortable, I think it will be sooner than later. I don't think this is going to be a September 1st thing. I think that the Yankees recognize that he can be a weapon right now, and they want to get him those reps against big league hitters before the playoffs when he could really be that weapon.
0: I mean, just let me be a fan for 1 second. My son and I watch, you know, honestly, Michael Kay's the soundtrack of my household. And we knew the Yankees should have put this kid in the pen like a million years ago. And they just finally, you know, a few weeks ago decided to do it. We could have seen this coming down the pipe, Jeff.
1: Rich, it's
0: but I'm not the expert in bringing pitches along.
1: Nor I. Right. But it's a perfectly reasonable thing to do. You don't want to take a talented arm like that and turn him into a relief pitcher just out of need. Because I'm not saying that this is what he's going to be. I do not believe this is what he's going to be.
0: Really?
1: But a lot of people thought that the Milwaukee Brewers should have put Jacob Mizorowski in the bullpen. Just saying.
0: Yeah, look at him now. Good Lord. Jeff, thanks for the time. Thanks for the coat. Thanks for the fun. Thanks for the information. I look forward to seeing your piece tomorrow with the top 100 trade candidates. You're the best. Thanks for the time, bud.
1: Thank you, Rich. I always appreciate you.
0: Jeff Passan.
2: Hey, Jeff. Hi, Jeff.
0: Jeff Passan, everybody. A lot of information there. A lot of interesting talk right there. I don't know.
3: Speaking of Milwaukee, happy Cooper Pratt Day. He's getting called up.
0: Oh.
3: Their number one prospect.
0: Okay, there you go. Look at all that business. Mizorowski's the Cy Young, don't you think?
3: Come on.
0: What he's done over the last 2 years right now.
3: It's really impressive.
0: Right now, if you gave out the Cy Young, I understand.
3: Jeez.
0: You know, schemes.
3: 50-plus scoreless inning.
0: That's nothing insane. I get it.
3: I think I would lean Miz. It's really impressive. I'm just hoping his arm doesn't fall off.
0: Didn't Smoltz say that recently?
3: Yeah.
0: All right. Let's take a break right here. 844-204-RICH number to dial. 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
18: What's more likely to happen next, right? Which one of these do you think is going to happen first? My Miami Dolphins winning a playoff game, that's the second longest postseason win drought across the Big Four sports leagues, or your New York Jets making the postseason, that's the longest across the Big Four for postseason appearance.
0: So The Jets just have to make the playoffs. The Dolphins have to make it and win a playoff game. That's what you're saying.
18: Correct. Which one do you think is going to happen first?
3: Jets.
0: You think so?
18: Even if it's by the time that I'm retired and I am in my 20s.
3: But what to do is make it.
18: Notwithstanding, which one's going to happen first?
0: That alone gives the Jets a leg up in this
3: now, if it's,
0: likelihood.
3: Now, if it's a win,
0: I don't know. Why am I just thinking the Dolphins are getting what they're doing right? Everybody thinks Malik Willis is just a placeholder for whoever comes next.
3: Why'd they trade their best offensive player?
0: Because they're going to have to pay him. They're going to have to pay him an insane amount of money. Jalen Waddle, after what he's going to do right now, right? I mean, he's making a ton of money right now. You need to, if you're going to pay that sort of money, you're going to pay it to left tackles. They're totally tearing it down to the studs. It makes sense to do that.
3: But Malik Willis is now throwing to.
0: I got it.
3: Malik Washington, Jalen Tolbert, Tutu Atwell.
0: I understand that. Where do they come from, the folks who are running the Dolphins? Right?
3: I get it.
0: Right, you could have sat there 2 years ago and like Jordan Love's throwing to, you know, Romeo Doubs and Dontayvion Wicks, and gone down yada yada yada down the line there, until those guys started balling out and you're like, okay, they've got a pretty good receiving core there.
3: I mean, there's a reason the Dolphins and
0: Christian
3: are
0: Watson, they just paid him
3: consensus to get the number one.
0: The reason why they paid Christian Watson in Green Bay is because they paid the quarterback. They know the quarterback is the quarterback. They've got the defense ready. They need the weapons. They're ready. It's not like the Dolphins are never going to pay a receiver that amount of money. Just doing it now makes sense. Flip them, get a one, and start rebuilding your team. I wouldn't see that they're. Thanks for the call, Kenneth. I wouldn't sit here and say the Dolphins aren't eager to win or are doing the right thing because they let Jalen Waddle go. It kind of makes sense.
3: Well, if you
0: tear it down to the ground and start up again.
3: Well, then why didn't they trade Achane?
0: Well, because he is a running back that you need those guys.
3: But he's on a rookie deal, so you don't have
0: to. But you know they're going to. I think they didn't. Didn't they redo?
3: I guess. Yeah, but you're saving.
0: He's
3: you could have saved your dollars.
0: Running backs and wide receivers are different. You're paying a running back even less than you are paying a wide receiver, and he's a home run hitter. Honestly, is he the best home run hitter that's been there since Stanton was there? I mean, be honest.
3: Maybe they had Tyreek.
0: I mean, but even Tyreek, you know, on occasion would be overthrown, or he was not here, he was not there.
3: But you're talking about tearing down to the studs. It seemed like they've just gone halfway.
0: I love Achane. I wouldn't trade him for a million years. And they're not going to, and they didn't. That's the one you hold on to. In the same way the Jets held on to Garrett Wilson and Breece Hall, you got to hold on to somebody.
19: Something to give the fans.
0: Right. Now, you could sit here and say, what's the difference between Garrett Wilson and Jalen Waddle? Excellent question. Excellent question. But that it may also be part and parcel of the fan base. You've already traded away so many damn young Turks from the same draft class as Garrett Wilson, I might add, the year before.
3: But if you're tearing it down, tear it down.
0: Which is what the Dolphins did.
3: I
0: don't know. In that respect, I would say you got to take the one team that just merely has to make the playoffs.
3: Right.
0: As a more likely scenario than someone who makes it and wins one.
3: Yeah, exactly.
0: You know. It all depends if the Jets take Sorsby.
3: Probably you should think about it.
0: I don't know. There's going to be an evaluation that's going down. And it's happening. And it's a bunch of people that thought
3: that they had the summer off.
0: They had the summer off. Yeah. And now they do not.
3: Yeah.
0: Well, it's just at least one guy. I guess you can take your laptop on vacation and grind tape that one.
3: Yeah.
0: One guy. That's it. Tom Pelissero coming up on the Brendan Sorsby story in hour two, Josh Pate hour three.
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0: Mike Brown. 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
1: Earlier on the show, MLB insider Jeff Passan. Coming up, NFL Network insider Tom Pelissero. ESPN college football analyst Josh Pate. And now, it's Rich Eisen.
0: Hour two of the Rich Eisen Show here on this June Tuesday. We're in the back half of June already. We're hurtling towards your summer plans, potentially. 844-204-RICH, number to dial here on the program. Tom Pelissero of NFL Network joining us here to kick off this hour. Good to see you, Tommy P. How are you, sir?
4: Good to see you, Rich. What's up to my boys in the studio?
3: Tommy P. What's up, baby? What do you got, brother?
0: I'll tell you.
4: I'm here.
0: He's got his... I mean, I guess this is a perfect time to say that Henry Winkler's on tomorrow's show since he's dressed like he is the Fonz right now.
3: Well, I thought Tom might have seen, you know, Jeff's hit earlier and wanted to one-up him.
0: Is that right? Well, Jeff had the peacoat and the camel hair.
3: He was looking sharp, yeah.
0: Okay, we got that, and now we've got another insider.
4: Is he wearing that indoors?
0: Yes.
4: That's a lot of layers for a man in June sitting in his office.
0: Well, it was on the
3: we kind of asked him.
0: It
3: to
0: was
3: do
0: on
3: it.
0: The yeah. photograph that we used going to break to tease that he was coming up, yeah. And he's like, he had it. So, I mean, but good to see you. You're
4: good
0: with me, Leather.
4: As well. All right,
0: so listen,
3: that's a members only code.
0: Stop it. What happened with Brendan Sorsby in Texas Tech, Tom? What happened?
4: I want to qualify everything I say about Brendan Sorsby by first adding, Brendan Sorsby is not a victim in all of this. We all know why it got to this place, whether you want to call it an addiction, a compulsion. He was making bets, some of them against the rules. He got himself into trouble. He went away to rehab to address that issue. Came back. Texas Tech was willing to embrace him and bring him back. What we saw take place over the last couple of weeks has very little to do with Brendan Sorsby. It is something much bigger than Brendan Sorsby. I'm sure, Rich, you've felt in your couple of decades in California an earthquake before.
0: Mm-hmm.
4: Right now, the ground is shaking underneath college football. And your first instinct when you feel the ground shaking is grab onto something for support. That is what everybody is doing, whether it is teams, conferences, the NCAA, for 5, 6, 7 years now. Everything has been floating into the air and the room is shaking. There appear to be no rules. Things are being decided in the courts. What took place was Brendan Sorsby used the court system to his advantage. He paid a lot of money to do that and to hire Jeffrey Kessler and hire top representation and get an injunction from a judge in Texas that would overrule the NCAA, which had rejected his appeal of taking away his eligibility. We've seen this with other players. You've seen it with other quarterbacks. Trinidad Chambliss went through this. You had last year Diego Pavia, Joey Aguilar. They had to, you know, get the so-called Pavia rule of if you played in JUCO, you've got